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1: Welcome on back, BetMGM Tonight. Westwood One Sports. More of these, please, Lee DeLapp in our Westwood One studios. This is groovy. This is funky. This got me feeling like I'm ready to dance the night away on Saturday in my own living room while I watch college football for 12 hours. 310-840-4910. By dancing the night away, I mean in my own apartment with a couple of select beverages and on my couch. And that's it. Not anywhere out in public. Not doing anything except sitting on my ass watching college football. That's half of a lie, though. That's half of a lie. I do have, Brad, I've been calling Rutgers volleyball for the last 8 years now.
2: And
1: my first broadcast. Okay. It's my first broadcast assignment of the year on Saturday, Rutgers volleyball. I'll be back nice. Inside the rack. They don't call it the rack anymore. Jersey Mike's Arena, but
2: that's always the rack.
1: So, I mean, that's a great wrench to throw into my plans. Don't get me wrong. Love it. Can't wait. College volleyball, women's college volleyball, getting more and more exposure in pub each and every year. You had a game on national TV on ESPN the other day. It's awesome. But in the afternoon, it'll be a lot of college football. 310-840-4910. Before we get into some of the other bigger news of the day, Brad, let's get an update on the game that we play every day. And that is Let's Go Streaking, where we are staring down the barrel of a 5-for-5 night before we even hit 9 o'clock Eastern. Or I guess in the sense that we only have to wait on one more game, and that is the Dodgers and the Cardinals, which doesn't start until 10 o'clock Eastern. But that's because we're already 4-for-4, and Shohei Ohtani is the only one left on the board for our guy Monty. I had Kevin McGonigal. He got a hit for the Tigers. You had Brandon Nimmo. He got a hit for the Rangers. Lee had Alex Bregman. He got a hit for the Cubbies. And Zach, filling in for Combs, producing this program tonight, he had Miguel Vargas. He's got a hit already for the White Sox. I mean, you want to talk about a heater to begin the night. This is awesome. And if all five do get a hit, we always mention the odds. For anybody that likes to play along with us, for our friends at BetMGM, it was over plus 500. So how about that? Just waiting on Ohtani. I think we're sitting pretty.
2: No pressure at all on arguably the greatest player of our generation. Come on, Shohei, stand up and slap on the outfield. Oh, speaking of slapping one into the outfield, Tyrone Taylor just had a 2-run double. Cubs up 2-0, bottom of the fourth inning, and still nobody out. So Taylor right now at second base, coming off a monster night. He had a 2-run shot into the bleachers last night. Also 4 hits. I think he scored twice, 3 RBI in total. And he's just continuing to stay in fuego for the Northsiders. So again, Cubs up 2-0, bottom of the fourth inning. Tyrone Taylor right now at second base. Nobody out. Brandon Combs in the house. Could be a good luck charm, except on the over. I told him he should take the under.
1: Yeah. Well, hey, it's, you know, who knows? Let's see how crooked this inning gets here. 2-0. And like you said, nobody out and a runner in scoring position. Oh, make it 3-0.
2: Oh,
1: make
2: it 3-0 again. Cubs. Yeah. Go, Cubs, Tyrone. Go.
1: What? Go, Cubs. Sorry, I thought you were on the same page with me there. No. All right, Tyrone Taylor, RBI double. Nico Horner reaches on an infield single. And Tyrone Taylor then scores on an error by the pitcher, Robert Gasser. So the Cubbies up 3-0. And producer Brandon Combs, who's in the house in Wrigleyville tonight, got to be loving it. And maybe we do get a bunch of runs coming here after what was a pitcher's duel.
2: Possible.
1: For the first couple of innings. Elsewhere, Brad, how about, the Pirates are winning big 11-5, and they could move within 3 games of 500. And again, only about 25 games left to play for everybody, but Pirates right now entering tonight, 6 games back of that NL wild card race. It feels nearly mathematical impossible, but I mean, if there's ever a good luck charm or a sign that things might be heading in your direction, how about the fact that Paul Skenes didn't make it out of the 5th inning, got shelled to the tune of 8 hits and 5 earned runs, and yet the Pirates are doubling up the Giants. It's 11-5 Buccos in the top of the sixth. And again, wow. we've been saying this a lot. Good night for Pirates fans. Another terrible night, though, for Paul Skenes. This has been a season from hell. I can't believe they haven't shut him down yet.
2: Yeah, it's utterly astounding. It's shocking to me. What is the point? What are you trying to prove? I guess they're still alive. So if they got a pulse, they're like, hey, we're going to play this thing out. But, I mean, how many turns of rotation realistically does he have left? I think it's like maybe one or two. And then, indeed, they got to, you know, call it a season. I mean, Skenes is now a shell of his former self. He just consistently is getting rocked. He is painfully, he is woefully mediocre. Paul Skenes! Who was absolutely crushing everybody. You know, last year, the year before, he was all the talk of Major League Baseball, generational talent, unbelievable pitcher. He is going to be on a path to a Hall of Fame career, and he is largely pedestrian for the Pirates this season. It's utterly baffling. You know, lost a couple of ticks on the fastball, that four-seamer just not popping the mitt like it was last season. Shut him down and play for next year. But then again, we probably don't have a season.
1: That's true. All right, Brad, we'll bid you adieu, brother. Go watch your Cubbies, see if they can make it two in a row against the Brew Crew. Can't wait to talk more with you tomorrow, my friend.
2: Oh, I can't wait for it either. Go, Cubs, go! See ya!
1: Solo portion of the show starts next. I'm Pat Boyle. 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
1: 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I knew I was going to mess that up at some point tonight. I was hoping it wasn't going to be to kick off the solo portion. But hey, the best laid plans of mice and men. In case you missed that, yes, we're on a new home, SiriusXM, Channel 260. 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Chad, the phone number to join the show, 310-840-4910. You can call, you can text, 310-840-4910. Got into a bunch tonight. We'll recap it in just a bit, but I want to get right into my take here. You know, in case you missed the show yesterday, I was off. So I know that Brad and Kate did a fantastic job. So I had Monday off, so I was last on the air on Friday. And if you guys don't know, we've talked a lot of football. We're going to talk a lot of football. And we're going to get you caught up on all the baseball happenings tonight anyway for the rest of the evening. So don't you worry. But if you know me, if you know Pat Boyle, you know I love my tennis. And that is why I was off yesterday. I was at the U.S. Open, Flushing Meadows, the USTA Billie Jean King Center in Queens. And what a day it was. It was beautiful. It was absolutely gorgeous. We got ready for the U.S. Open on Friday. We had Danny Kluppinger on the show. Studio host from Tennis Channel. She was awesome. Broke down the entire tournament, both on the men's and the women's side. And I gave you some predictions for the U.S. Open. One of those predictions was that I thought, despite his growing age, Novak Djokovic on the age, on the cusp of 40, he'll be 40 next May, despite the fact that he plays less and less, had an early exit in Cincinnati, one of the main Masters tournaments leading up to the U.S. Open, a place that he has historically dominated and lost in the first round to a guy that's been known more for being a clay court player than anything else since the beginning of his career. Young player that's on the rise, and Thiago Tarante, don't get me wrong, but still, it was a pretty shocking upset, even for Novak Djokovic, who you can question what his motivation has been outside of the Grand Slam tournaments for the last year and a half. But that being said, the greatest of all time always shows up for the Grand Slams. And yes, I call him the GOAT, even though I love Roger Federer and watched Roger's Hall of Fame induction ceremony in Rhode Island on Saturday. I wasn't in Rhode Island, but I watched the Hall of Fame induction ceremony. And I got a little bit emotional, not going to lie. Just that was the reason that I got into watching tennis, wanting to play tennis, was because of Roger Federer. So he'll always be my GOAT, but in terms of the GOAT, it's Djokovic. I mean, he's won 24 Grand Slam titles. That's more than Nadal, two more than Rafa, three more than Federer. And at age 39, up until just this year, and even including up until Sunday night, still dominating the sport outside of Alcaraz and Sinner. Dominating is not the right word, but still finding himself in the mix for titles at every Grand Slam tournament. When this sport has proven that you really don't last after age 35, and yet he's 39, and he last won a Grand Slam title just a couple of years ago. But now that Alcaraz and Sinner are at the peak of their game, and yes, I know that they've been, you know, Sinner not playing the U.S. Open, Alcaraz hasn't played in 4 months until yesterday. This felt like, I felt like we've said this at almost every Grand Slam this year, but between Sinner being hurt for this, Alcaraz missing Wimbledon in the French Open, and when Sinner got knocked out of the French Open, I feel like we've been saying it every slam now this year. It was the last best chance for Novak Djokovic. And boy, Father Time waits for nobody. And I think that was more apparent than ever on Sunday night when Joker gets stunned. Not only does he get stunned in the

0: first round by a clay court player ranked number 50 in the world in Mariano Navone, but he got annihilated in the fifth set. Loses a five-setter, with the last two sets being 6-2, 6-1. That only tells half the story. And my main take is this, and I know that Djokovic was sick. He vomited courtside several times, looked in severe pain at times in the last set, started crying towards the end. It was a brutal, brutal watch. For any Djokovic haters, I mean, you had your cake and you had two cakes and you ate all of it on Sunday night. If you really are a Djokovic hater that much, to the point where you've been waiting to see what a lot of people predicted would happen for years and had not happened, and he continued to win Grand Slam title after Grand Slam title. Maybe this was your comeuppance, watching him lose to a player that, even with his age, should have had no chance to beat him and destroyed him in the last two sets. And you see Djokovic crying in pain, vomiting. You're a Djokovic hater. You got your comeuppance on Sunday night. And so I understand that if he wasn't sick, he probably still could have gutted out a win. But I honestly thought Djokovic could have made the quarterfinals. He had a draw set up for him to make a deep run. Because again, for those of you that want to be prisoner of the moment and say Djokovic needs to retire, oh wow, Djokovic, that's it, he's cooked, he's done, he should just retire now. Let's not forget, Djokovic got to the semifinals at Wimbledon, lost to Jannik Sinner. Yes, he got knocked out early in the round of 16 at the French Open by Joao Fonseca, who could be a top 10 player by next year. And he's not far from being in the top 20, but inconsistent, but still has all the weapons and firepower and came from 2-0 down to beat Joker. But let's not remember, just back in January, Novak Djokovic beat Jannik Sinner in a five-setter that lasted over 4 hours in the semifinals at the Aussie Open. And then took a set off Alcaraz in the championship match. And really, up until these last two Grand Slam tournaments, or two out of the last three, the only time Djokovic loses is to either Sinner or Alcaraz. And it's normally in the semifinals, because Sinner and Alcaraz are ranked 1 and 2, and then they play each other in the final. Up until a couple of months ago, those guys had won 8 straight Grand Slam titles. And so with Sinner not being at the U.S. Open this year because of a knee injury, and Alcaraz playing for the first time in 4 months because of wrist surgery, Djokovic had a draw set up where the best player he was going to play probably didn't come until round 4. Against American Brandon Nakashima, who has been playing the tennis of his life, and that's something we talked about with Danny Kloppinger on Friday. Like, Nakashima, I wonder who's the favorite in that match if we get there. Well, we don't have to worry about getting there because Djokovic is done at the U.S. Open. 4 hours and 35 minutes. And I don't think Djokovic should retire, but I think he will retire at the end of next year. For the last couple of months, and really for the last year and a half, I've been thinking to myself and wondering, as a tennis fan, that it feels like in the blink of an eye, Roger Federer, Rafael Nadal, and Novak Djokovic, arguably the three greatest players in the history of this sport, all playing at the same time. I've watched their careers go by right before my eyes. And with Federer, I didn't want to believe it, kind of snuck up on me as a Roger Federer fan, but when he lost in his last Grand Slam tournament, which was Wimbledon 2022, and he gets bageled 6-0 in the last set, and he just looked old, I was like, whoa. Maybe he's got another year. Didn't even end up playing the U.S. Open and retired just months later. Nadal, it was kind of slow and painful and brutal, the injuries, not being able to stay healthy, whether it was the back or the knee. And you kind of felt it with each passing tournament with each Grand Slam tournament that he had to miss or that he had to pull out of. And then in his final French Open, he gets easily beaten early. With Djokovic, again, guy was in the Australian Open title match in January after beating Sinner in a five-setter. Went to the Wimbledon semifinals again just a couple of months ago. So even just a few days ago, I thought, all right, Djokovic has at least all of next year, maybe all of 2028. But I feel like that timeline has now been rapidly sped up. I think 2027, next year, is going to be the final year of Novak Djokovic's career. I think the U.S. Open next, I don't know what his final tournament will be. You know, again, there's smaller tournaments outside of the Grand Slams. Djokovic, who has kind of turned his back on Serbia because of a lot of political disagreements between the government and he, and has kind of embraced Greece as kind of like his new home. He lives in, I believe, in Athens. I know he lives in Greece. That's essentially where his primary residence is now, to the point where, you know, competing in the tournament, in a small tournament at the end of the year last year in Athens, was like the biggest deal in the world to him, like outside of playing in a Grand Slam. So maybe playing in Athens next year, playing in a small tournament in Greece at the end of the year next year would be his last tournament. But I think his last Grand Slam tournament is going to be a year from now at the U.S. Open. 310-840-4910. I don't think he'll win another major. I thought he had a chance. When he went to the title match at the Aussie Open in January, I said, well, he just needs a draw to open up for him. He got it at the French Open. Alcaraz hurt. Sinner got knocked out early in that stunning upset in the second round where he was a game away. And then the heat and the humidity basically put him in a physical shock, and he got crushed the rest of the way. And Djokovic gets beat by, again, a rising star in Fonseca, but he should have won that tournament. He should have won it. And Sasha Zverev ended up winning his first Grand Slam title. Wimbledon, all right, he gets to the semifinals and only loses to the eventual champion, Jannik Sinner. But here at the U.S. Open, to lose in round one, first time in 79 Grand Slam tournaments. You know how many years that is? There's four a year. That's 20 years. 20 years. 20. Since Djokovic had lost in the first round of a Grand Slam tournament. And it was the first time ever that he lost in the first round of the U.S. Open. It's just, you didn't think it was possible. No matter the age, no matter the fact that he hasn't been playing that much because he is getting older. And his body is starting to break down. It seemed impossible, especially when he goes up by a break in the fourth set. He's up 2-1. He goes up a break in the fourth set. Like, the finish line is in sight. And he had been struggling. Again, the humidity was an issue. They closed the roof. He was still struggling. And then it was, you know, probably midway through the second or the third set, and McEnroe and Fowler are like, I think he's sick, or he's got something going on. This isn't just the heat, because the roof is closed. It's like a comfortable 70, 75 degrees inside Arthur Ashe Stadium once they closed the roof. So whether it was the flu or whatever, you know, Djokovic is somebody that basically had a gluten allergy early on in his career that caused him a lot of issues with his stomach and stomach issues and problems on court and dehydration and whatnot. Hadn't really been an issue up until it feels like this year. Now it feels like anytime it's even a... And Djokovic is somebody that has always kind of hated the heat. Like, you don't win 24 Grand Slam titles because you don't like when it's too hot out. When you think that the Australian Open is played in January, which is the middle of the summer in Australia. The French Open this year, it was like 95 degrees for a week straight. The U.S. Open, it's always hot and humid in New York in August. It just feels like he has more and more intolerance to adverse conditions than ever before. And maybe that's because he is 39. You saw it coming with Tom Brady in his last season in Tampa Bay. We see it coming with LeBron James. We've seen it over the last year and a half, LeBron James slowing down. We've been seeing it for maybe about a year with Novak Djokovic, and the, I wouldn't even say excuses, but the reasonings why are there. Okay, he's 38, 39, losing to two players that look like they could be two of the greatest players of all time in Alcaraz and Sinner. And he's losing only to those guys in the semifinals or in the finals of majors. He's still fine. And then all of a sudden now these two out of these last three tournaments, I think it's become apparent more than ever, Djokovic is never going to win another Grand Slam. I think he knows it. He knows he can almost, he almost has no chance of beating Alcaraz or Sinner in a Grand Slam match. And now, two out of the last three tournaments, he hasn't even had to face him, and he's still gotten knocked out. So, he's going to finish his career with 24. And I think in 12 months from now, we're seeing essentially the sending off of the greatest player of all time in men's tennis in Novak Djokovic. And again, he goes up 2-1 in the fourth set. He's up 2-1 and a break in the fourth set. The finish line is near. And he wins one of the final 12 games against a clay quarter that is number 49 in the world, which, no disrespect, there's a lot. There is so much depth on both the men's and the women's side of tennis now in this sport, where if you're ranked 50, 60, 70, you see, even if it's the smaller tournaments, but you'll see players ranked outside the top 50 beat top five players almost every week for the smaller tournaments. And even in some of the Masters tournaments, which are the second tier behind Grand Slams. But you rarely see it at Grand Slams over the course of a best of five, but that's become Djokovic's worst nightmare. The thing that used to be his greatest strength, physically outlasting opponents, wearing them down, taking their legs, it's now his greatest weakness. It was sad to watch, and again, somebody that a decade ago, I hated Djokovic. As a Roger Federer fan, seeing Novak deny my favorite player title after title after title, seeing a guy that wanted so desperately to be loved by the fans and so desperately to have the following that Federer and Nadal both had, and deep down knowing that he was never going to have that, so he then became the villain, the bad boy, if you will, the guy that had the arrogant, smug look on his face that would always point his finger to his ear as if to tell the crowd, go bleep yourself, when he would beat Rafa, when he would beat Federer. And now only, I feel like, in his later years has he truly earned the adoration and respect of a lot of tennis fans. And there are still, like I said, there are still pockets of tennis fans that will never like him and that were very happy on Sunday night. And as somebody that loved Roger Federer, I've, in the last couple of years, really come to respect the greatness, because it's undeniable at a certain point. It's undeniable. Greatest player of all time, and we're watching probably the final 12 months of his career. And I don't think he really has any chance to win another major. Even if you tell me at all four majors next year, the Aussie Open, the French Open, Wimbledon, and the US Open, if you tell me that in all four of those, neither Jannik Sinner nor Carlos Alcaraz play in those tournaments, both of them miss all four next year, which is nearly impossible, but let's just go there with the hypothetical, I still don't think Djokovic wins any of them. I think, again, his incredible legendary career was bolstered by legendary fitness and physical acumen and outgrinding opponents. And it started to wobble about a year ago, and now it's falling off a cliff. It's falling off a cliff. Again, he probably wins that match if not for whatever sickness he was going through. With the flu, stomach virus. I mean, he's throwing up on the court. He was throwing up on courtside. He wasn't throwing up on the actual court, but courtside. In the changeovers, he threw up a couple times. But like the physical pain. You know, he's grabbing at his quad. Grabbing at his back. I think that's a guy that is just no longer able to play 5-set matches, to play at an elite level, let alone a great level, for 4 hours like that used to be no problem. So he probably beats Mariano Nivone the other night if he's not sick. But does he, would he have even gotten past round of 16? Did he ever have a shot to win this tournament in retrospect? Probably not. Probably not. Never going to win another major. I'm not sure. I'll even take it one step further. I'm not sure if Novak Djokovic even gets to another semifinal before he calls it quits, which, again, I think is going to happen in a year from now. It was definitely very tough, very sad to watch on Sunday night. 310-840-4910. 310-840-4910. You can call, you can text, you can hit me up on Twitter at PatBoyle44. We will get you caught up. There is some U.S. Open going on right now. It's been a rainy day, but we'll get you caught up on some U.S. Open scores, get you caught up on some baseball scores as well. I've got some stories from my trip to the U.S. Open yesterday, but also when we return, we're going to talk about Bill Belichick and why I'm a believer yet again. And another GOAT, the greatest coach of all time, following their big shock win on Saturday in Ireland. And why I don't think it's just a one-off. 310-840-4910. I'm Pat Boyle. This is BetMGM Tonight right here on Westwood One Sports.
1: Aaron Donald is back. I'm back. 2 years away with a shot at another ring. Now the three-time defensive player of the year joins Myles Garrett on the NFL's most terrifying defensive front. How are teams supposed to stop that? Westwood One Sports.
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1: And welcome on back. 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I'm Pat Boyle. The phone number to join the show is 310-840-4910. 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Get you a quick baseball scoreboard update here, and then I've got some thoughts on why I'm a believer yet again in Bill Belichick. But we've got some massive playoff implications on the line here tonight and every night through the month of September here in Major League Baseball. We'll keep you updated on all the biggest scores every night as we get ready for postseason baseball. And obviously, it's going to be the majority talking points on the NFL and college football, especially Monday nights, Thursday nights. We're doing shows live during Monday Night Football, Thursday Night Football. The show doesn't stop just because we are on Westwood One Sports. And yes, our folks and our friends at Westwood One, obviously, you can hear all the games on the Westwood One Sports app, but we've got you covered for all the live reaction, the pregame, the postgame stuff. It's going to be awesome. Our show does not skip a beat when the football season starts and the primetime games are going on. But let's get you caught up here on some baseball scores. We have a couple of finals, including a big one between two teams chasing a wild card spot, or at least trying to. The Guardians, they beat the Blue Jays 6-1. That is a massive win for Cleveland as they entered the night in that final spot in the AL wild card, a half game ahead of Baltimore. And the Guardians, at least now for the very moment, have a full game lead on Baltimore, as they got a really dominant, I mean, one of the best starting pitching performances of the entire season, outing from Gavin Williams. The 27-year-old spins 7 shutout innings, giving up just 2 hits and striking out 13 Blue Jays. No matter how mediocre the Blue Jays offense has been this year, they still don't strike out a ton. How about 13 punchouts for Gavin Williams? My goodness, have yourself a night. And yet they were still down 1-0 going into the bottom of the 5th. And that is when the bats finally heated up for Cleveland. Patrick Bailey, 2-run bomb in the 5th. Then you had another 2-run bomb in the 7th. And this one, a pinch of the pinch hit variety from Angel Janao, the 22-year-old. How about that for a freaking moment? After he pinch hit for Travis Bazzano. What a move that was. What a freaking move that was by Guardian skipper Stephen Vogt. Travis Bazzano, who is one of their top prospects, and goes to a 22-year-old off the bench, and he bangs one 426 feet into the Cleveland night. And then for good measure in the 8th, you got another 2-run bomb from Angel Martinez. And the Guardians take care of the Blue Jays 6-1. But yeah, the story of that one, Gavin Williams, 7 innings of 2-hit ball with 13 Ks. Cleveland gets a massive win. Elsewhere, that NL East lead continuing to slip from the fingers of the Atlanta Braves. They get beat by the still competing, still playing hard, Washington Nationals. The Nats beat them 9-5. Not great. Not a great pitching performance from A.J. Smith-Shawver, Braves starter, who again has been hurt for most of this season and has only appeared in a couple of games. He got roughed up. Atlanta dealing with some injuries at the wrong time right now to that starting rotation. And then in the battle for the NL wild card, the Reds eke out a win over the Padres, 4-3. Cincinnati, I mean, their season's on life support, but hey, anything they can do to disrupt the pecking order right now in the NL wild card standings. San Diego's been hot, but they got dealt a setback tonight, despite the chance that they had in the 9th inning, Fernando Tatis homer to make it a 1-run game, but that was all she wrote. The Reds pick up a big win. Rays beat the Mets 6-2. I had to thank the Mets for bringing the Yankees a game closer in the AL East, or keeping them at their deficit last night. The Mets beating the Rays, but the Rays bounce back tonight with a 6-2 victory. behind another good start from Freddy Peralta, the former Met. Wouldn't you know it, goes up against his former team who, you know, he couldn't get out of the freaking fourth or fifth inning when he was pitching for the Mets in May, June, July. He comes to the Rays, and all of a sudden, his last two outings, he can't be touched. Six shutout innings against Detroit last week, and tonight against his former squad. How about a nice little shove-it spot? Six innings, three hits, one earned run, seven Ks against his former team. And the year for hell, from hell for the Mets, you know, gets dealt another gut punch. Freddy Peralta literally couldn't get anybody out the first half of the season. And he dominates the Mets tonight. Go figure. A couple of live scores to get you caught up on here. We mentioned another brutal night for Paul Skeens, but the Pirates, another team whose season on life support, they need to get on a heater and they need to get on one fast. They're still ahead of the Giants, 12-7. Skeens couldn't get out of the fifth inning, got shelled to the tune of eight hits, five earned runs. Not a great night for Paul Skeens. Bottom of the seventh, Mariners lead the Red Sox 9-4. Seattle, you want to talk about being cooked. I said they were cooked a couple of weeks ago after their worst loss in franchise history when they got annihilated 22-0 by the Brewers. After that, they actually won five of their next seven. Since then, they're now on the verge of losing, or they lost five in a row. Looks like they're going to snap that losing streak tonight. But in their last five games before tonight, they've gotten outscored by the Phillies, Blue Jays, and the Red Sox. 34-12. So they're 10 games under 500, but at least they're helping out my New York Yankees dealing what looks like a loss to the Red Sox. 9-4 Seattle in the bottom of the seventh. And let's get you one more score here. The Brewers have come back to take the lead against the Cubbies. It was once 3-0 in Wrigleyville. And then a massive sixth inning just now from the Brew Crew. Brad, Combs, Monty, probably all ripping their hair out of their head. You got Bryce Turang scoring on a balk. Then an Andrew Vaughn double to tie the game. And then a two-run bomb from Christian Yelich. Milwaukee now up 5-3. In the top of the sixth. Oh boy, look the other way, Cubs fans. 310-840-4910. All right, I'm Pat Boyle, BetMGM tonight, Westwood One Sports. Let's get back to college football here. Again, I was off yesterday, but all weekend, I couldn't help but be incredibly impressed by Bill Belichick and the North Carolina Tar Heels for that win on Saturday. Ugly win for sure. One where I think North Carolina is going to be competing for a spot in the ACC championship or the college football playoff? No. But for a lot of folks that thought this could be disaster, that this could be another 4-8 season, that they would struggle just to be 500, Bill Belichick proving a lot of people wrong. I'm a believer. I think North Carolina, again, I don't think they make the ACC title game, but I don't think they're going to be far off. I think they're going to go 9-3 this year. I think the only three losses are going to be against ranked teams. I think they'll lose to my Notre Dame Fighting Irish in a couple of weeks from now. I think they'll lose against Miami, who's ranked number 7 in the country. And I think they'll probably lose to Louisville, who's ranked number 24 to begin the year. It'll either be versus Louisville at home or at Virginia, who looked utterly dominant against NC State over the weekend. 9-3. I got North Carolina going this year. And you can make all, and we talked to, we talked to our college guest earlier in the show. We talked to our guy, Robbie Calland, and he said, I'm not putting much stock into it. I think this team's going to struggle to be bowl eligible. You win in a rainy, ugly-ass game in Ireland in week zero against TCU, whose offense couldn't get, who scored 10 points in their first two possessions, didn't score a single point after that. I disagree. I say that was a genius, prophetic, gutsy, brilliant, defensive slugfest kind of win. That was exactly the kind of win that Bill Belichick and North Carolina needed to start their year. I'm a believer. I think Belichick's going to take a huge leap forward in year two, despite all the off-the-field stuff around him, which, again, part of it he is mostly definitely responsible for. But we thought Bill Belichick could go to college football and be able to avoid the distractions, and yet he brought every distraction with him. Brought every distraction with him. Whether it was his girlfriend that's 50 years younger than him, Jordan Hudson, who basically can how cringy that's gotten. Whether it's Mike Lombardi, who was placed on paid administratively in July pending a university conduct investigation, who Belichick brought with him. They said they were going to be the 33rd team. They looked like an utter joke last year. They were a dumpster fire. It was a disaster last season in Chapel Hill. And a lot of folks thought it was going to be the same exact thing this year for North Carolina. I think you got another thing coming. I think this is going to be a really damn good team. I think this is going to be a team that is ranked at some point this year. Probably at the end of October. When I think they're only going to have one loss on their schedule, it'll be against Notre Dame. And outside of that, I think they're going to be 6-0. They play East Tennessee State. They have a bye week. So they don't play again until next weekend, the 12th, against East Tennessee State. Easy W. And then we'll see how they stack up against Dabo Swinney and Clemson. Because last year, that was like the mid-off at the beginning of the year. When North Carolina got out of the gate, got ambushed by TCU on Labor Day, lost by 34 points. And then they claimed a couple of easy wins against Charlotte and Richmond. And they got crushed by UCF and they got crushed by Clemson. Clemson, who completely stumbled and fell flat on their face in the early part of the year. And then they still beat up on North Carolina. I think you get a whole different result this time. And I know that game is at Clemson. I think North Carolina is going to win that game because I think they got a great defense. And I think Clemson is going to be even worse than they were last year. What people think North Carolina was going to be, I think that's going to be Clemson. I think Dabo Swinney will struggle to be above 500 this year. I really do. I think LSU is going to crush them this weekend. I think LSU is going to crush Clemson, and I think Clemson is going to be brutal. And they have a pretty soft schedule. They play two ranked teams. LSU this Saturday. Miami at home on October 3rd. I think they're going to lose both those games. I think they're going to lose to North Carolina. I think they're going to lose at Florida State, who looks sloppy against New Mexico State. I could see them losing at Syracuse. I could see them losing at Duke. I just don't think Clemson's good. But this is about Bill Belichick in North Carolina. This is about the big step forward in year two that Bill Belichick is about to have. And there was all the excuses as to why they could have lost that game on Saturday. His son, Steve Belichick, on medical leave, hasn't been with the team in a couple of weeks. He's their defense coordinator. Belichick says, that's fine. I'll whip up a plan to stop Jaden Craig, the Harvard transfer. And TCU had chances to win this game. They get inside the five, go for it on fourth down, get stuffed, get inside the red zone again at the end of the game. Jaden Craig throws a pick. I could have ran for it. That's what Belichick does to you. And yeah, year one, it wasn't as easy and quick as a lot of us thought it might be if you were a believer in North Carolina last year. I mean, I didn't think they were going to get to the college football playoff. I didn't think they were going to go 4-8 and be a national disaster. But a year of implementing his culture, a year of implementing the Belichickisms that we came to witness for two decades in New England with the Patriots. I think we're going to look back on this game in a couple of weeks and think where a lot of people are just saying, whoa, all right, TCU just stinks, right? Because Belichick in North Carolina ain't that good. I think in a couple of weeks when North Carolina beats Clemson, we're going to say, nah, maybe TCU ain't half bad. And that North Carolina's defense is elite. North Carolina's defense is one of the best in the country. And if you can get good quarterback play, you don't have to get great quarterback play from Billy Edwards Jr. And he certainly had his fair share of misses on Saturday. But if you could just get good quarterback play where you're not turning the football over, I think the run game, I was impressed by Benjamin Hall. I'm surprised Demon June didn't get more carries. And they had three running backs combined for 22 carries. Okay. Maybe that is a bit of a problem if Demon June can't get to 1,000 yards this year because I thought he was due for maybe a big-time season. Still early. The offense is a work in progress for sure, but I think the defense is elite, and if you could take care of the football, Bill Belichick and this defense are going to win them a bunch of games this year. It happened on Saturday. It's going to happen a bunch more this year. I'm a believer. Not a trace of doubt in my mind. I'm a believer. Belichick's getting at least 9 wins this year. 310-840-4910. We'll take a short break. When we come back, we'll get you caught up on some more scores. And we'll prepare for hot or cold coming up at the top of the hour. We got a lot of great topics to get into. We'll take a short break. Get you caught up on some U.S. Open tennis. As there's a bunch of play resuming. Got Coco Gauff, who was in action. Gael Monfils in his final U.S. Open in action. So it's all going on in New York City. We'll get you caught up on some tennis when we come back. I'm Pat Boyle, 310-840-4910. BetMGM tonight rolls on next on Westwood One Sports.
0: The preseason is over, and just like that, the next football snap you see will mean something. Opening week is next Wednesday, Patriots at Seahawks, followed by Thursday's Niners-Rams in Australia. From your home for the NFL, Westwood One Sports.
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1: 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I'm Pat Boyle. 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You can also hit me up on Twitter at PatBoyle44. Well, it was like 10 minutes ago I was saying, hey, another brutal night for Paul Skeens, but at least a good night for the Pirates. They're up 12-7 on the San Francisco Giants, and with the Pirates' season kind of hanging in the balance every single night, six games back in the wild card race, every game is incredibly important. Well, the Giants scored five runs just now in the top of the eighth, and we are tied at 12. I mean, that is just brutal. Just brutal. We'll see if the Pirates can come back and win this thing, but man, that feels like that would be the death blow to the season on a night where Skeens gets shelled again. And you blow a five-run lead in the eighth? Yikes. Yikes. Elsewhere, Cubbies threatening to maybe tie this puppy up. Cubs are up 3-0 on the Brewers. Then Milwaukee banged home five unanswered, including a game-changing or a go-ahead two-run bomb from Christian Yelich. But the Cubs have gotten one back. RBI fielder's choice from their catcher, Carson Kelly. Cubbies have first and second, two outs in the bottom of the sixth. And they cannot get the run in. Matt Shaw grounds out to end the inning. So 5-4 Brew Crew going to the seventh. And how about this for maybe a little bit of desperation? The Cubs going to Daniel Palencia. First out of the pen. Craig Counsell with a little bit of October managing here right now. And you could say is must win every single game against the Brewers. Look, I know Palencia has struggled, especially since coming back. So it's hard to say that he's even close to reclaiming the closer role right now. But I think to put him in a spot that they put him in, I think that was a big decision that seems to have backfired so far tonight on Craig Counsell. Again, he brings in Daniel Palencia first out of the pen after Matthew Boyd pitched really damn good for the first five innings and got into some trouble in the sixth. They bring in Palencia. He lets up a run on a balk and gives up a double and gives up a bomb. So we'll see if the Cubs can make a comeback. Brewers lead at 5-4. Elsewhere, the Rangers still battling because that AL West is so damn mediocre with the Astros in first place at 70-68. The Rangers two games back at 68-70. They're taking care of business right now tonight at home against the A's. Rangers lead at 5-1. Mackenzie Gore, five innings, one run so far. Brandon Nimmo with three hits. Three for three with four RBIs. And by the way, and let's go streaking. We're 4-for-4 and just waiting on Shohei Ohtani with that game starting in about 15 minutes from now when the Dodgers take on the Cardinals. Yankees off to an early 3-0 lead against the Angels, courtesy of a Spencer Jones two-run bomb and a Jazz Chisholm home run. I got some thoughts, by the way, on Jazz Chisholm and the Yankees and the radio team of the Red Sox. Some spiciness. We'll get to that and much, much more in Hot or Cold. Coming up next to kick off the final hour, I'm Pat Boyle.
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1: It was a no-brainer when it happened back in this spring. So his fifth and final year of his rookie deal is already guaranteed for 2027. There's no reason to give him a contract extension now. He's regressed significantly the last 2 years. There's no point. The only problem that you run into if you're Texans front office, if you want to be wrong, right? You want to have a good problem. You want C.J. Stroud to ball out this year. I think the Texans defense is going to be the 85 Bears, and that's not hyperbole. I think they're going to be historically good. I think they can win a Super Bowl this year if C.J. Stroud if C.J. Stroud plays like he did his rookie season. The Texans are winning the Super Bowl, and it's not even going to be close. They won't even be tested in the playoffs if C.J. Stroud plays the way he did his rookie year. But there's not a whole lot in the last 2 years that would suggest that that's going to happen. He took a step back in year two, and last year he took another big step back. And then in the playoffs, poof, four picks in the first half against the Patriots. And this is for a quarterback that has won a playoff game in three straight years. I don't think DeMeco Ryans gets enough credit as being one of the best coaches in the NFL. I really don't. He's the defensive play caller. That defense is unbelievable. C.J. Stroud has held them back the last 2 years. He was the reason they were in the playoffs in his rookie season. So if the Texans are... it's tough to even say if the Texans are wrong. Like, if C.J. Stroud balls out this year, regardless of whether or not they win a Super Bowl or however far they get in the playoffs, like, okay, then you're going to have to give him, what, $62, $65 million a year next season? And if you think that's crazy, I mean, Dak Prescott got $60 million a year last year. Mahomes just got restructured for $64 million a year. And forget about where you think C.J. Stroud fits in the quarterback hierarchy. The fact that the NFL salary cap goes up basically 10% every single year means quarterback salaries will go up 10% every single year. So what could have been $55 million this offseason is going to be $60 million next offseason. And if C.J. Stroud puts together a good season this year, then take that $60 million and add a couple mil onto it. That's a good problem to have for the Texans. And if C.J. Stroud is mid, struggles with the turnover, struggles with his decision-making again, regardless of what that offensive line looks like or not, because that was a big reason why he was bad last year. The offensive line was terrible. They've made significant changes on the offensive line. But sooner or later, you've got to learn to play with a mediocre offensive line. Joe Burrow has done it. Whenever Joe Burrow is healthy, that offense cooks. And their offensive line hasn't been anything special his entire career. They've been bad. So if C.J. Stroud has a great season, no brainer. You pay him. You pay him the big bucks. C.J. Stroud struggles, well, then the Texans have a real conundrum on their hands next offseason. Do you play out the final year of his contract? And if he has a great year then, you risk maybe losing him. He can walk in free agency. You try to put the franchise tag on him. You might have to pay him even more money then in 2028. I don't think, I wouldn't even hesitate if I'm GM Nick Caserio. I'm honestly surprised they've even had any contract extension talks this offseason. Or maybe C.J. Stroud and his agents and his agent and his team have been like, hey, this is what we want. And the Texans have been like, hey, give us a call back in a couple months. 310-840-4910. So we started the show with that. We've talked a lot of baseball. We've talked a lot of college football. Had a couple of great guests. In case you missed any of it, you can rewind on the Odyssey app or you can download the BetMGM Tonight podcast. Talk some U.S. Open tennis. I was off last night, so I know Brad and Kate Constable held it down. Got a great night at the U.S. Open going on right now. Gael Monfils, the Frenchman, one of the fan favorites in his final U.S. Open, just dominated Danny Vallejo, who is, again, a young player on the rise, a clay quarter, but has had some decent results so far during the summer in the U.S. hard courts. And Gael Monfils loses the first set 6-2. And for a guy that, again, just like Djokovic, just like Stan Wawrinka, who I watched yesterday at the U.S. Open, I was there in person, his final match, it's normally you don't

0: go out on top. It's normally pretty sad when you get when you see the end of somebody's career. Djokovic losing on Sunday night was sad. I think he's got a year left in him. I think he's going to retire in 12 months from now. I don't think he wins another Grand Slam. I think he struggles to even get to another semifinal of a Grand Slam. Stan Wawrinka gets bageled in the third set yesterday by Berrettini. He had an emotional send-off. He's retiring at the end of the season. That was him. That was his last Grand Slam match. This is the last Grand Slam tournament for Gael Monfils. But you got to win for the old heads tonight. You have to lose in the first set 6-2. He wins the next three sets 6-2, 6-1, 6-0. Dominant. Absolutely dominant. For a guy that is 40. Just turned 40 on his 40th birthday today. Last U.S. Open, last Grand Slam tournament. What has he got left in the tank? Plenty of brilliant highlight reel shots and a chance. Talk a little bit more about U.S. Open tomorrow. Some matches to look forward to in just a bit. 310-840-4910. But we always kick off the final hour with some hot or cold. Phone lines are open to you at 310-840-4910. Zach Kroll is filling in for producer Brandon Combs tonight, so Zach is headlining hot or cold. Zach, what's going on, brother?
1: Pat, doing well. Happy to be here with you as always. And before we dig into hot or cold, there is one thing from earlier in the show that I wanted to address and curious for your opinion, and I have an opinion on it as well. Earlier, we had Robbie Callen on, and we

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1: All right, welcome on back. BetMGM Tonight, Westwood One Sports. I'm Pat Boyle. You can hit me up on Twitter at PatBoyle44. Last chance to get in on the phones or to send a text our way, 310-840-4910. Give you plenty of baseball scores tonight on a very important night. The NL wild card, the American League wild card, the division races. We're going to be covering baseball. Yes, football's king, and we're going to be hitting hot and heavy NFL college football every single night, including when we're on the air during Monday night football games, Thursday night football games. That'll be 95% of the conversation, but we will give as much love as we can to the September stretch run in MLB. With under 25 games left to go for everybody, things are heating up fast. One final update here tonight on my show, at least. Linnell Willingham coming up for Westwood One Sports Night at the top of the hour. One final update for me on the U.S. Open. Rain has affected the play for about 18 to 20 matches today. So it's pushed a lot of matches to tomorrow. But the good thing is there is a roof on Arthur Ashe and there is a roof on Louis Armstrong, the two main stadiums. And right now, the number one seed in a bit of trouble on the men's side. Sasha Zverev, who won his first Grand Slam title at the French Open in May, got to the Wimbledon final as well and lost to Jannik Sinner. He's the number one seed because Sinner is missing the U.S. Open with a knee injury, and Alcaraz, his ranking has taken a bit of a hit over the last 4 months with the wrist surgery. So Zverev is the number one seed based on ranking. He's tied one set apiece with the Italian Lorenzo Sonego. And it's looking like it's more and more of a dogfight between these two than anything. So in a tournament that has already been chock full of upsets, this would be arguably the biggest one of them all if Zverev gets knocked out tonight. He's never lost to Sonego in his life, 6-0 against him. He's rarely dropped a set to Sonego. But they are all tied up right now, one set apiece on Arthur Ashe Stadium. 310-840-4910. All right, let's finish here with one last item on the hot or cold docket. Let's get producer Zach Kroll back in the mix. Zach, tee me up here for what I think is the wildest story of the year.
2: Yes, so as we all know, Pat, it's been a crazy offseason in San Francisco. From the Kyle Shanahan car accident to Jed York. We even forgot about Brandon Ayuk. I feel like he's kind of taken the back burner lately.
1: Oh, yeah.
2: But there is one story that tops them all. And this guy goes by the name of Dejan Love. And I will let you explain what exactly is going on here. But is the Dejan Love situation and the other off-the-field distractions that I mentioned, are these stories going to ruin the 49ers season, hot or cold?
1: No, cold. I mean, if anything is going to ruin the 49ers season, it will be what ruins most 49ers seasons, and that is injuries. Or it'll be Kyle Shanahan blowing a double-digit lead in the Super Bowl. Right. It's like pick, you know, one of two things. Take the red pill or take the blue pill. You get to the Super Bowl and then you blow a double digit lead, or you don't get to the Super Bowl with a Super Bowl caliber roster because injuries get in the way. No, look, I mean, the Jed York stuff is disgusting and pathetic. And, you know, we'll see how that ends up playing out. I don't think the owner getting into trouble for trying to solicit prostitution is going to affect the play on the field. I don't think Kyle Shanahan's car accident, although that, you know, could have taken an awkward turn. I don't think that's going to affect anything on the field. The Brandon Ayuk stuff, I mean, they're better without him, obviously. I mean, geez, that's a sad situation as well. This one, honestly, might bring the team together. So again, for anybody that hasn't heard this story, I think it's the wildest story of scam artistry I've ever seen. This dude who has never been close to playing in the NFL for over 2 years, I believe it was. Actually, since February 2022. So for the last 4 years, has defrauded more than two dozen women out of a total of $1.3 million by scamming his way and pretending to be an NFL player for the 49ers. Dejan Love, which again is his real name, and he would go by pseudonyms such as John Love, Avril Love, and Jordan Love, which yeah, Jordan Love is the quarterback for the Packers, and maybe that was a good excuse. Like, he's like, no, I'm the other Jordan Love. I'm not a quarterback, but I am on the 49ers. This dude was meeting women on dating apps and on his Instagram posting workout videos of him on the beach, which, by the way, look god awful. I mean, he has no athleticism compared to what an NFL player or an NFL receiver would actually look like. Bringing his helmet to the beach, bringing his helmet everywhere, a Niners helmet that he got, which is not a real team helmet because he's never actually on the team or in the league. But he made it, like, imagine creating an entire Instagram persona, social media persona, cosplaying as an NFL player when you've never even been close to being one. And then meeting women on dating apps. And again, I got to give him credit because the scamming was good. Like, you, again, it's fair to ask the question, how dumb were some of these people to fall for this? Like, he was creating fake bank statements. The stuff he's putting out on Instagram, again, outside of posting actual game footage or pictures with guys on the team, which, again, at the end of the day, like, do your homework. Google exists. Whatever name he was using, it's very easy to find that. Although I will say, I think Google AI's overview was actually getting manipulated into when you would search him, it actually was coming up that he's a member of the 49ers. Because his Instagram, it was like, you know, it links to the, when you search something on Google, like the AI overview will just reference a link, and it was a link to his Instagram. He's posting photos with cars. He's putting out fake bank statements. And then he's basically saying, like, hey, like, here's this investment opportunity. Can you float me, you know, float some money? And I promise, you know, we'll make a couple hundred thousand dollars on this. He made over $1.3 million. Finally got arrested on wire fraud and conspiracy to commit wire fraud with an 18-year-old who was supposed to be his quote-unquote financial advisor. But man, some of the stuff this guy, the length this guy went to, was just sensational. When some people would call him out, the doubling down, the tripling down. Social media had a field day. Some sports teams had a field day. Oh man, we can get into this more tomorrow. But Zach, good job. Shout out Zach Kroll. Shout out our guy Monty. Shout out Lee DeLapp. Shout out my co-host Brad Evans, everybody else working on the show. I'm Pat Boyle. We'll see you tomorrow at 6 p.m. Eastern.
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1: He digs, he turns, he dives. 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
0: 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What are you doing? 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Working? 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

0: Tua Tagovailoa. Take him off the leash.
1: Yeah. Nice.
2: Yeah, great.
0: Take him off his burner, actually. Take him off his burner. This is great. Tua Tagovailoa posted on Instagram yesterday a picture of Tua Tagovailoa, right? That's what you do on your Instagram. And his caption was, for the A, right? Because he plays for Atlanta. He's going to start a quarterback for them. And then he forgot to change his account to his burner and instead responded to his own post, commented back to his own post with his main account. We're so proud of you. You got this. That's great. It's so good. This brings up other legendary moments of athletes in the past, athletes and personalities in sports forgetting to change their burner. Now, if you don't know, because my dad's like, what the hell is a burner? It's when you have a fake second Instagram or second Twitter that you use to spew propaganda that you utilize to tell the world that this person's a good person and you're speaking about yourself. This happened in 2017 when Kevin Durant responded to a fan who asked for why he left Oklahoma City and talked about himself in the third person, accidentally tweeting from his own account and not the burner, tweeting, quote, he didn't like the organization or playing for Billy Donovan. His roster wasn't that good. It was just him and Russ. KD can't win a championship with those cats. Then realized moments later, oops, I tweeted that as myself, as KD. Or in 2017, when Skip Bayless, remember that name? When Skip Bayless, after a live broadcast of his show Undisputed, commented on his own video from his main account saying, quote, Skip is the man. Love, love, love the show.
2: I have some Falcons friends, and I reached out, and one of them, Johnny V, he was like, you know what? At least I have a quarterback who believes in himself. He might also believe in the Easter Bunny after the last concussion, but at least he believes in himself. And you know what?
0: The hell are you talking about the Easter Bunnies? The Easter Bunny's a thing, man.
2: You're right.
0: As for me and my household, we will always Easter Bunny. There is and will forever be an Easter Bunny.
2: Do you dress up as the Easter Bunny?
0: I don't have to. It's a real sentient bunny that comes once a year, sometime around April, and brings you a DVD of VeggieTales without fail. And occasionally chocolate, typically from the dollar store. It's funny, the Easter Bunny's tendencies to shop at the dollar store, but I do appreciate the frugal nature of his ways.
2: The Easter Bunny never brought me VeggieTales.
0: That's on you, dog. That's your Easter Bunny needs to...
2: Mine would bring me, like, clothes and a gift card.
0: This just in, Easter Bunny responds to his own tweet. Love Easter Bunny. Great work. Love Easter Bunny. Good job not bringing Addy VeggieTales. You're telling me you didn't do VeggieTales growing up? That makes so much sense.
2: I was a Wiggles kid. I told you I was a Wiggles kid.
0: You can't be both in this world. I was Wiggles, Easter Bunny, VeggieTales. I had the baby Mozart.
2: There's a very obvious reason why I wasn't a VeggieTales kid.
0: I am still listening to that baby Mozart. We'd pop that sucker on and just let it roll.
2: Well, yeah, that's different. That's not VeggieTales.
0: Yeah, you're correct. I'm trying to take you through the... Mm-hmm. Hold on, that's weird. Drake Toll just tweeted, love the Drake Toll show. Listen every day. It's odd. Anytime
2: you got this, man.
0: Anytime we get positive fan feedback, it's just our bosses call, like, was that you guys? Was that your burner? Like, you got us.
3: And that's
0: there.
3: Why we're the best.
0: Guilty. 310-840-4910. It is the Drake Toll show. Westwood One Sports and the Westwood One Sports app. And Tua Tagovailoa kicks us off for our biggest losers of the day. Biggest loser of the day, Tua Tagovailoa, and those who forget to change out of the burner. Just be careful before you go to post which account you're posting from. Biggest loser of the day, Artie Moreno, the former owner of the LA Angels. Now, that said, you can't be much of a loser if you just made $4 billion. Not bad. It's not bad, Artie. But now, Stan Kroenke, the same man who owns the LA Rams, Colorado Avalanche, the Denver Nuggets, the Colorado Rapids, Arsenal. He now owns the Los Angeles Angels. And man, for Moreno, who just couldn't get it done for over two decades, I bet you Stan Kroenke walks through those doors, fires everybody, and wins a championship in the next 5 years. That's it. That's my prediction. 5 years. Mike Trout gets a ring, goes out on top.
2: Well, I hope so, because his contract is up in 4 years.
0: He'll die an Angel now.
2: Oh.
0: There's something poetic about
2: it. So you don't think that this will help him actually go to Philly?
0: No, I think this is the opposite. I think that this will be an ownership group walks in and says, we the Angels want to win. We the Angels want to compete. And we're going to spend him. I think Stan Kroenke will spend.
2: Yeah.
0: Now, let's read into this a little bit. There's a reason to me Stan Kroenke has not owned an MLB team. It's a pretty expensive venture because now, like, you're taking money out of your pocket and you can pay these players whatever you want to pay them. And they're asking for a lot of money. It's expensive to own an MLB team. And there are ownership groups who are like, hey, this is not nearly as lucrative as I thought it would be. Yeah, sorry. It's kind of as lucrative as you make it, depending on what you want to pay your roster. And for Kroenke, I think he's going to walk in. And there's a reason he hasn't owned an MLB team to this point. He finally sees, like, you know what? Fine. I'll take some spending money. I'll have a little fun with this project. He's going to want the Angels to compete immediately. I think Trout appreciates that. Trout stays for it. And Trout wins with it.
2: I think one of the biggest parts of this is, obviously, he needed to be the one to come in because it was $4 billion. MLB record sale right there, $4 billion. Valued more than the San Diego Padres, by the way. Which I found that to be crazy, that the Padres were at, what, 3.9, and this one was $4 billion. So, yeah, I feel like that alone tells you that the guy wants this team to be successful. Why would you spend $4 billion? I know I wouldn't if I had $4 billion, of course. I am only stuck at $3 billion. But that's just proof that he wants to win and be successful, and his track record with his organizations outside of MLB now show that. So, excellent move for the Angels. Excellent move. As an Astros fan, a team in the AL West, man, this is gonna be a tough division in the future. Not this year.
0: Do you remember the song by the Bare Naked Ladies, "If I Had $1 Million"?
2: If I had $1 Million, I'd buy you. Yeah.
0: Do you remember when $1 Million used to be a lot of money?
2: Mm-hmm.
0: Now NFL players, NBA players, can barely survive off $1 million. Used to, the song was like, "Yeah, man, if you had $1 million, that'd be crazy." Just $4 billion. Thanks, yeah, Stan Kroenke, for reminding us.
2: You could buy a fur coat in that song.
0: We're all poor.
2: Real fur coat, that's cool.
0: He has won the Super Bowl twice with the Rams, the Stanley Cup twice with the Avalanche, the NBA title with the Denver Nuggets. Hell, man. He's winning stuff in the MLS with the Colorado Rapids. Won the MLS Cup in 2010. Pretty good. That's a winning track record for Stan Kroenke, who now owns the LA Angels. You're listening to Westwood One Sports, the Westwood One Sports app. It's our Biggest Losers of the Day. Addie Bates produces. Laura Jimenez runs the board. Biggest Loser of the Day, college sports. Dead. Now, the Colts GM, Chris Ballard, who's on the final year of his contract, very likely his final year in the NFL, he is fed up with college players in the National Football League. Chris?
1: This is the stupid ever heard. Your entire life, I know I'll catch crap for this, but your entire life, you fight to get up to the NFL. Okay, but now we're going to go back. Okay, that makes a lot of freaking sense.
0: Yeah, you tell him. A lot of freaking sense. I flipped it. He's not a fan of NFL players going back to college. You got that right, at least, Chris Ballard. I can't go in on him too hard. Ballard's kids go to Baylor. I knew him. Good family. Addie, would you like to take our Biggest Loser of the Day today?
2: I feel like I agreed with that.
0: Okay,
2: I agreed with that. I think that's so stupid. Yeah, you worked your ass off to get to the pros, and now you're like, yo, just kidding. I'm going to go back down. Yeah, I think he was right on the money with that.
0: Good. That's very, very seldom these days are people saying that Chris Ballard's right about anything, the GM of the Colts. The guy who made a franchise quarterback move, Daniel Jones, all-timer.
2: Hey, take the wins when you can get them.
0: But John Spytak of the Raiders is like, I'm not going to do all that. He was asked similarly in his press conference yesterday. What do you think about the whole NFL thing?
3: I'm not giving you any Chris Ballard quotes.
0: That's good. I'm not doing what Chris did. I'm not going there.
3: I'm not giving you any Chris Ballard quotes.
0: I like that NFL executives are chiming in. NFL coaches, players are chiming in on this. But I'm more upset with the coaches in college, the Lane Kiffins of the world in college football, that are ruining this and spearheading this, than I am the players, than I am the direction we're going is because of human beings like Lane Kiffin. Those are the ones that I'm mad at. Is it pitiful? Yes. Did you work your entire career to go to the NFL? Yes. Is it weird to go back to college? 100%. But it's on the adults in the room to stop this from happening. And it's honestly on us to ask Lane Kiffin to be an adult. Big ask, I know.
2: But you don't know, Drake. Yesterday he said, and we had the audio on this show, he said that when he makes decisions, he's in the minority because he's thinking of other people.
0: Because of good guy. Yeah,
2: he's in the minority on that, Drake. So you don't understand. All the other people are wrong because they are not thinking about their team and their players. They're thinking about themselves.
0: Lane Kiffin would have been a really good Righteous Gemstones mega pastor. Oh, he'd have been so good in that show. Oh. It's Kiffin's just, he gets to the podium and he yesterday, you're right, he manipulated the entire audience. He manipulated college football by saying, I'm the good guy. I make decisions in my own unique way, and those decisions are with my players' interests at heart. How are we 24 hours from game day, week one, college football? And all Lane Kiffin can talk about is the players he could still add to his roster for this season. Is that not a problem to anyone else?
2: He's trying to collect them like Infinity Stones. He's Thanos. He is Thanos from Avengers. He's trying to collect them like Infinity Stones.
0: Context. Who's Thanos?
2: The bad guy. The big purple guy from the Avengers. From Marvel.
0: That'll get it.
2: Okay. Well, he's the bad guy. I don't know if they showed
0: this. He's the Cattell. Are you saying he's the Cattell Marte of...
2: Well, I mean, he does show up. I don't know if this was in VeggieTales or not, so I don't know. Who is the bad guy in VeggieTales? The squash? The tomato?
0: Satan, I think. I don't think they ever made Satan the vegetable. I don't think the devil was always kind of an unspoken bad guy somewhere in there. Love your neighbor. I think one episode, the asparagus, they were pretty mean. They beat a guy up.
2: Okay, so... He's the asparagus of VeggieTales.
0: He's the broccolini. He's the satanic broccolini of VeggieTales. Boy, we're getting a call from our boss, Westwood One Sports, the Westwood One Sports app. You know what? You can call him and report us. 310-840-4910. That's his personal cell phone. 310-840-4910. Addie Bates produces. Laura Jimenez runs the board. Those are your biggest losers of the day. Oh, man. Tarek Skubal just did a very bad thing. That's up next. 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

0: studios here in Fayetteville. It is the Morning Sports Beat. I am Eric G. Wherever you are in Northwest Arkansas or the world, we thank you for listening. 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That's 479-587-9921. Coming up tomorrow, I'm going to go ahead and preview this today, but coming up tomorrow, we'll have an opportunity for you to win tickets to go see the Razorbacks and North Alabama. So if you want that new stadium experience, if you want to see all the upgrades that were made to Razorback Stadium as far as what it's like to experience a game, what it's like to get some different concessions, some discount concessions, if you just want to see the team, you just want to watch the football game, which is what we talk about here on this show, you're going to have the opportunity to do that tomorrow here on 92.1 The Ticket and the 92.1 The Ticket app. And you see, it's Wednesday, so we're 3 days away from kickoff at this point. Wow, 3 days away from the Razorbacks kicking off. And one of the most fascinating aspects of this game is the fact that you've got such a huge Memphis connection. Obviously, with Arkansas, between Ryan Silverfield, his assistants, and all the guys that they brought from Memphis, but then you got North Alabama, who has Josh Long, who is the defensive line coach at North Alabama, who was part of the Memphis staff last year, and there are eight Memphis players who happen to be part of this North Alabama team this week. And that's huge. Okay, that's not something that I've talked about a lot, but that is not something that can be minimized. What this situation is similar to is that in the NFL, what will happen? Hey, it's one of the most beautiful things about the NFL. And if Lane Kiffin has his way, we'll be doing this in college very soon. In fact, I wish college had this rule. And don't lie to me, you're going to wish college would allow you to do this too when I tell you what it is. But in the NFL, if you play a certain opponent that you're concerned about, or maybe there's a team that does something different that you haven't seen before, what you might do for a week, is you might sign a former player from that team. And you bring them in to watch film. You bring them in to tell you about their terminology. You bring in to tell them about the formations, certain tendencies that guys will have. They just essentially, they're there to give you the playbook on your opponent. They serve their purpose for a week. After the week is up, you pay them well, and you send them on their way. And yeah, I wish we could do that in college. I really do, especially when you're playing teams like Utah next week or Georgia the week after that or any of these SEC teams, it would be nice to go out and find a kid who jumped in the transfer portal, maybe didn't get signed. It's like, well, hey, we can sign him for a week. We'll pay him to come in and tell us everything that Eli Drinkwitz does or who's this player over here and what happens with him. It'd be great if you could do that. Obviously, you can't. This is the closest thing you get to that in the NFL. Or excuse me, in college football, where you happen to have eight players that played under this former coach and a coach that worked under the staff. So you're going to have to do some things that maybe you don't want to if you're Arkansas, like change your terminology, change how you're getting plays in. Maybe you're going to have to change some of your alignments. You're going to have to show North Alabama things that their players aren't familiar with, things that a guy like Josh Long isn't familiar with. In fact, Tim Kramsey was asked about it yesterday, and here's what he had to say.
1: Yeah, those guys know what our words mean, you know, when you go spring ball and fall camp and OTAs, and those guys know exactly what our words mean. So, you know, we have ways to play with that. We have ways to get them not to hear it and stuff like that. So, but that's part of the game plan, because for those guys, when we say a certain word, they know exactly what that means. And their D-line coach was a assistant to the assistant on the staff last year, so he knows all the words as well.
0: Well, and that just always reminds me of when John Gruden, John Gruden, everybody's favorite coach here in Northwest Arkansas. John Gruden coached the Tampa Bay Buccaneers. First year there, won his Super Bowl. He got lucky and had to play the Raiders for that Super Bowl. And he had coached the Raiders the 5 years prior, or whatever it was. And Bill Callahan took over. Bill Callahan and his staff didn't change any of the hand signals, didn't change any of the terminology, didn't do anything different. And Gruden sniffed them out. Gruden knew exactly what they were doing, knew how to counter, and the Tampa Bay Buccaneers dominated Oakland in that Super Bowl. And the Raiders haven't been back since. So you want to make sure that you do this right. I'm also a big fan of not overthinking things. And I don't care. I really don't care how much you change your terminology, or even if you didn't change your terminology, although that would be really arrogant.

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1: Finally, have you finally have things right. So you don't want to mess it up. And sometimes coaches, when they decide, okay, well, that other staff is really familiar with what we do. They have players that are familiar with what we're going to do. We're going to change everything up. Okay, we're going to change things so they don't know what's going on, and then you just confuse your own players. That's probably not going to be the case for Arkansas. I just think you don't want to put them in a situation where they're having to think more than just react. But I'm a big fan of that anyway. I'm a big fan of just having guys go out there, react, and not have to think every time that they're on the field, because that slows them down. And I don't see Tim Kramsey or Ron Roberts or Ryan Silverfield changing everything up just 1 week before you start, or a few days before you start. Because I have to also think that most of fall was spent on Utah and spent on Georgia, because you know you're going to beat North Alabama. And this is the week that you've really drilled down on them. Now, as far as the players that they are very familiar with, one of those happens to be Xavier Johnson, the wide receiver. I told you about this guy on Monday when I gave my North Alabama scouting report. He's the guy that has, it's officially, I didn't know this at the time, his 95-yard touchdown catch from Destin Wade is actually the longest play in North Alabama history. Why I bring that up? Like, you're probably like, okay, well, it's an FCS school. Yeah, but prior to that, they were D2. Before they moved up to FCS, they were a D2 school, and they were a very successful D2 school. In fact, they won 3 national championships in a row in the 90s. So this school, even though it hasn't been recently in their history, they've had a lot of success. I would think they would have had at least one play that might be longer than 95 yards. I mean, when you're winning national championships, usually you have some sort of streak of luck or some sort of miracle thing that happens in one of the games, and it allows, you know, a 95-yard play ends up busting open. Hadn't happened for North Alabama. Hadn't happened since this week. Now, I'm not overly impressed with Xavier Johnson. I do not believe that he has the speed to play at the FBS level, and there's a reason he's playing at North Alabama and didn't go from Memphis to Arkansas with so many other players. I mean, first of all, consider that. Ryan Silverfield brought over some Memphis players. He brought over a guy like Sutton Smith, who can play at the SEC level, and that's going to be on full display as this season goes on, as long as Sutton Smith stays healthy. But you would think that if Xavier Johnson, this receiver, was a guy they wanted, they very easily could have gotten him out of Memphis and brought him to Arkansas. You also would have thought that maybe he would have ended up at another American Conference school. And certainly the NIL money, I know it's not anywhere close to what you're going to get in the SEC, but I'm certain that if he had gone to Tulsa or Tulane or South Florida, the NIL money would have been better than going to North Alabama. Not sure what the money's like at FCS. I know that in D2, D3, NAIA, I know at those levels you don't have any NIL money. But I would have thought that he would have at least gotten a look like that, but he hasn't. That hasn't stopped, though, but that hasn't stopped Tim Kramsey and Ryan Silverfield from telling us how good he is.
2: Tell you what, you guys are on the sidelines, you're going to hear X talking now. X has a lot of stuff to say. X is a great football player. You know, I love that kid. He's a really good football player. I'm not surprised at all what he did last week. You know, Dallas Fort Worth kid out of Richland High School down there. Is a really good football player. So I know Coach Rob will have some answers for him. You know, but he's a good player.
1: Well, and one of the reasons why he gets a lot of targets, and that was brought up, is because they don't have anybody else. It's not like North Alabama is ripe with a whole bunch of receivers. It's not like there's a plethora of them lining up in

0: purple. He is the guy. And he was playing against a team that could not cover him. And it made it very easy for Destin Wade to make this guy a target. So he's the best receiver on the team. And you're playing against somebody who can't cover you. That's a deadly combination. That's a deadly combination for your opponent. That's not going to be the case this week at Arkansas. And just so you know, that spread has gone up. And last time I checked, 40.5. It was 39.5 at the beginning of the week. It is now 40. It's a 40.5 point spread for the Razorbacks. And you know North Alabama, it's as hard as they are preparing for this game, I might be looking ahead to my next opponent. It's like, guys, we're going to go out there. We're going to play our hardest. We're not going to do a whole lot to change things up. I might, again, I think if you're the offensive coordinator, you have a couple of gadget plays up your sleeve, and maybe you run them early on to catch Arkansas off guard. I think if you catch Arkansas off guard or able to score a quick seven, you can see some momentum. But anything past that, if you were to get a stop and score quick and go up by seven, anything past that, if Arkansas played sloppy, is probably not going to hold up. I very seriously doubt that in the fourth quarter of this game, it's going to be a 1-2 score game where we really have to worry about whether or not North Alabama is going to pull off the upset of the year, first game of the season. I don't think we're going to have to worry about that at all. So what does this mean for Xavier Johnson? You're like, dude, you're rambling. What does it mean for Xavier Johnson? What it means for Xavier Johnson is you can stick your best corner on him. And you can lock him down. And this is a good way to force Destin Wade, who has a tendency to lock onto his receivers. It's a good way to force him to try and find other guys, find out if those other guys are good. But I don't think locking up Xavier Johnson is going to be that big of a problem for Arkansas. Again, I wasn't overly impressed with his speed, but that's me. And I could be wrong, and I could get out there, and I could come back on Tuesday, and I could tell you, well, guys, I screwed up. He's actually better than I thought he was. I had no idea he'd have three touchdowns. And I have no problem admitting I'm wrong. Again, in my head, I am an NBA scout. I am an NFL scout. In my head, there is some owner that is going to hear this radio show and decide to hire me for millions to come be their GM. And then I'm going to screw up their organization. But in my head, I'm a good GM. I'm a good judge of talent. Reality, I don't know that that's necessarily true. And Saturday may put that all on display for you. Because if Xavier Johnson goes nuts, yeah, I mean, look, I feel like a fool at least once a day with some of the things I say, but that'll make me feel really foolish if this kid goes nuts and the Razorbacks can't cover him. Again, you come to North Alabama, you come to Ryan Silverfield. He's seen the film, but he's not stupid enough to say anything that's going to be demeaning to his opponent.
1: You know, they have a quarterback that was a captain, Destin Wade, that was actually, he started as a true freshman at Kentucky versus Iowa in a bowl game. Like, you think about that, to start in the SEC as a true freshman at quarterback in a bowl game versus Iowa, people must think pretty damn highly of you. And then to be a second-year starter at that level, that means, you know, they got great faith in him. He's a captain for back-to-back years. He can do it all. He can make every throw. He's got the ability to run. You know, like I said, their head coach has been a longtime offense coordinator at one point. Even wrote a book on RPOs, which is pretty interesting. I'll probably be studying that this week. You know, just the more I can get my hands on it and get a feel for what he's trying to do. And then you look at, okay, you know, some of those explosiveness we talked about. They've got the young Xavier Johnson, who was with us at Memphis. I mean, he was highly touted. We were able to beat Power Four teams for him coming out of high school. And so we know how dynamic he is. He has other guys that are starting center. There's a Memphis guy that's smart and tough, and you've seen him finish blocks. And so you know what they're able to do. They're playing really sound on special teams. I mean, their punter, if you watch any of that game, I mean, the drive starts for Samford were like all within the 3-yard line. I was like, who the hell is this punter? He's really special. And then, you know, just one of the things they're able to do. And then defensively, I don't care who you're playing. If you can hold an opponent to under 50 yards rushing, much less minus 8 yards rushing, right, get a safety, it sits there and says, man, this prevents problems. You know, the one big play from Samford was a long touchdown pass that, you know, just so happened to break away. But other than that, they limited them all game. And so there's going to be challenges with that. You know, we're excited. Like I told our guys, you know, we're playing the 85 Bears, and we got to be ready for everything.
0: Well, come on. First of all, you know, every time I hear that, and I think I've played that every day this week since Ryan Silverfield said it. So I guess just the last 2 days. Every time since I have heard that, the whole thing about the 85 Bears, it's like, I wonder, do your players have any reference to what the 1985 Chicago Bears are? If you're Generation Z, if you're Gen Z, or you're a millennial, do you know who the 85 Bears are? Now, Gen X does, because that was right in our wheelhouse. That was my seventh grade. Is that my seventh grade year? Yeah, they were the 85 Bears. I was in the seventh grade. Okay, yeah, I know I'm old. So right in my wheelhouse, Super Bowl shuffle, one of the greatest defense ever, former Razorback Dan Hampton played on that team. So there are a lot of, look, it was one of the most stout defenses ever, maybe the greatest defense ever. I just wonder, when you say stuff like that, do kids get the reference? Do they even get the reference with the early 2000 Ravens now? Do they even know how good that Ravens team that won the Super Bowl was back in 2001? Do they know how good that defense is? I don't know. I don't know how far back you could go. I just kind of, it's like 85 Bears. I was even looking around the media room. I'm like, any of y'all boy, y'all know who the 85 Bears are? Okay, I'm the only old guy. Only old guy that got that reference. But yeah, you're going to prepare that way. And that's, again, it's the right way to approach the game. But honestly, this thing should be over midway through the second quarter. This game should not be in doubt. And they ought to be on to Utah. We ought to be on to Utah. But having those Memphis players, having them there this week, could give you some fits. If they know how to line up, and they know if they, you know, if alignment assignment technique, if they know how to line up, if they have good technique, if they are able to cause you some fits, that can mean some problems. But ultimately, Arkansas is just too good. There's a reason they're a 40.5-point favorite in this game. Coming up next here on 92.1 The Ticket and the 92.1 The Ticket app, we'll tell you if Caden Wooden and Sean Williams will be able to play this week. 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
15: Good morning, Northwest Arkansas, and as you can expect, it's the same story every single time, where temperatures will be going up to around 100 to 101 degrees later this afternoon, depending on where you are. So expect it to get toasty out there. Typically, we would say, thankfully, it's going to be mostly sunny, but this time around, we're in desperate need of rain, and it looks like we're not going to be seeing any chances until possibly later in the weekend. From KNWA and Fox 24 News, I'm meteorologist Leslie Castro.
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9: 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Eric G with you. Our high impact analytics text line is 479-587-9921. Remember that number, 479-587-9921, whether you want to call in or whether you want to text. And the reason that number is going to be very important because throughout the season and starting tomorrow, it is your opportunity to win tickets to go see the Razorbacks. And we've got tickets to the home opener against North Alabama. So if you want those tickets, if you're like, man, I want to go see that North Alabama game. I want to go see Ryan Silverfield. I want to see what Eric's talking about with Sutton Smith. I want to see how good these defensive backs are this year. I want to know, can this offensive line hold up? Can they mash people? Can they take somebody's soul away? Well, then you're going to have to participate tomorrow. You're going to have a hell of a text or a hell of a call in order to get those tickets. And we'll give you more information as the show goes on today. And, of course, tomorrow we're going to give you an opportunity, again, to win tickets to go see the Razorbacks. Again, best text, best call. I'll be the judge, but your opportunity to go see Arkansas. Now, some good news for the Razorbacks. We had been wondering about the status of Caleb Wooden and Sean Williams. Those are two players who were part of the class of 2022 who did not get a fifth year of eligibility. They had 5 years to play for. The NCAA says they've used up their eligibility, but Sean Williams and Caleb Wooden are both saying, well, wait a second. You gave everybody before us, all these COVID people, all these guys who played during COVID, you gave all them extended amounts of time to play. I mean, heck, we've got 7-8 year kids playing college football because of COVID. And then you said everybody from 2023 on gets 5 years of eligibility guaranteed, and you just kind of left us out. We think that's wrong. We would like to play one more year. And oh, by the way, unlike the folks who are down at Baton Rouge, we didn't get signed by an NFL team. We didn't go through mini camp or training camp and get released. We're just college students. We want to play. Well, a judge here in Washington County said, cool, I agree with you. I'm going to issue you a temporary restraining order so you can play. And there was supposed to be a hearing tomorrow. There was supposed to be a hearing on September 3rd to figure out if that restraining order would hold up or they would be granted a fifth year of eligibility. That has now been moved to September 10th. Because of a scheduling conflict, the NCAA asked it to be moved to September 10th. But both parties, the NCAA, the judge, everybody involved says, hey, since we got to wait till September 10th, we're going to go ahead and let Caleb Wooden and Sean Williams be eligible for this game with North Alabama, which says to me, if you are going to be eligible for the North Alabama game, if both parties agree, which is how I read it, is that both parties said Caleb Wooden and Sean Williams can play. And don't forget, we've got Braylon Green, the kid out of Liberty, who's here by way of a judge of Louisiana, who's also a fifth-year kid from 2022. If both parties agree, then I have to think Caleb Wooden and Sean Williams are going to get to play this season, or at least will be eligible. And even if they're not on the field, they can at least play scout team. They can at least give you a good look. And they may be a better caliber of player than the average guy that you have on scout team, which I'm all right with. Hopefully, you're coming here, you get the opportunity to play, but neither one of these guys was here during the spring. There's a lot of work to put in watching film, reading the playbook, getting with your teammates, getting on the field, practicing, learning everything that you have to do, and they both may be great, or you know, they both just may be bodies that are here. Either way, it's good for Arkansas. Either way, it's good for them. Here's Ryan Silverfield on the 2022 players.
16: For sure. Obviously, I have the utmost respect for what the league and the conference have to say, and we're going to be do right and what's legal, obviously, and listen to what we need to. But it's a day-by-day deal. And so there's so much that's out of our hands. We're kind of let the court systems handle what they are. And, you know, are the guys practicing? Sure. But then, you know, will they play? That's to be determined. One, if we're allowed to, maybe. And if they're not, certainly, right? We're going to abide by the rules. And that's one of those things that, you know, day by day, right? We'll know as we get emails, whether we get calls, hey, this is what's going on right now. We're keeping abreast of everything.
9: And as you hear that from Ryan Silverfield, and now that you know both Caleb Wooden and Sean Williams can play, and you should have led with that. Hey, Caleb Wooden, Sean Williams can play. Here's the reason why they can play. As we've led with that, and both those guys, just in case you don't know, defensive backs. Why do I think Williams is safety? Both those guys are defensive backs. Now, along with that, Dondi Plowman, who is the executive committee, who is the president of the SEC's executive committee, and she's a chancellor at Tennessee, says, quote, that the SEC will not budge when it comes to the rule that NFL players cannot play college football or cannot play in the SEC. She says we have a responsibility to try and lead the best we can in this time of chaos. Our group is united on this. This is not a rule we will budge on. Enough's enough. So in other words, LSU, go kick rocks. We're not going to allow you to have Daquan Wright. We're not going to allow you to have Xavier Harris. And Lane Kiffin is going to continue with every last breath in his body to tell you that he's doing the right thing for his players. Hey, I'm just doing what my players want. Our player committee met, and they want me to pursue these former NFL guys. Yeah, sure they do, Lane. Sure they do. Yeah, that guy who's playing tight end right now, that guy who's like, hey, I'm starting. I'm feeling really good. Or the guy that's second string is like, hey, I'm number two on the depth chart for LSU. I'm living out my dream. Yeah, you think they feel really good about knowing that Daquan Wright's coming in? Knowing that this is a guy that played for you at Ole Miss? Knowing that he was just in Cleveland Browns camp? Yeah, this is the guy that I have to fight with every day for a job? Thanks, Lane. Those guys don't want him there. Yesterday, I used the example. It's like your executive committee's coming in and telling you, or your players' council's coming in and telling you, go ahead and pursue these NFL players. You have to look at where that's coming from. Is it coming from a quarterback who has gone against the number one defense every day and sees that there's holes in the secondary, or that the defensive line may not be that good? Or is he looking at his own offensive line and own receivers? Or his own tight, in this case, his own tight ends, and saying, yeah, we could definitely use some upgrades. You know, and what about those guys with the quarterbacks? What if it's a defensive group that looks at the quarterback and thinks, man, you know, this Levitt kid, you brought him in from Arizona State, but he's not all that. And this guy locks on to receivers. He's slow. He can't read the I mean, even when we're in base defense, he has a hard time reading it. Can you imagine what it's going to be like when teams start giving him all sorts of things to look at when he goes out on the field? You got to get a better quarterback. Maybe there's somebody that got waived by an NFL team you can go pick up. It's all about perspective, and there's no way at all that 100% of that locker room at LSU is happy with the direction that Lane Kiffin's going, because you've got kids who are living in fear for their jobs. So when Lane Kiffin says he's acting in the best interest of his players, that's a lie. That's a bald-faced lie. What he is telling you is, I'm acting in my best interest because I got a lot of pressure on me. I'm getting paid a lot of money, and I don't want to lose my job. And these guys have spent $40 million on this roster. I got to go win football games. That's what Lane Kiffin's telling you. And that's why it's good that you have a guy like John Calipari who can bring some sanity back to this. And while I'm not a big fan of the College Sports Act, there may be some things in it that will rein in some chaos. And look, I love a good long cow cut. Here is John Calipari from the Andy Katz podcast, or Andy Katz podcast, talking about the Save College Sports Act and why it might be able to rein in some of this nuttiness that's going on in college sports right now.
17: We need guardrails. All coaches are saying the same thing. But I'm like, to get that bill, 5-5, I'm fine. No waivers. One-time transfer, I'm fine. Your clock starts at 19 at the latest. It could start at 17, 18 at the latest. But we needed foreign students to be under the same rules as American kids. They can't have an advantage, nor should they have a disadvantage. So if they put their name in the draft and stay in, can't come here. If you get drafted, you can't come here. But from the age of 19 and younger, American kids who are also making money right now, and Europeans are all considered amateur. So now there's no case by case, this kid's in, that kid's out, and then everybody hates the NCAA. That bill does all that. It kind of brings in agents a little bit. Instead of being able to charge 20%, there's a number that they say you can only do this. There are things in the bill I don't like. That's okay. We can fix things over the next couple years. This coming year, after this year that we've survived, we can't keep going as is. That's why I'm for the bill. The bill's not perfect. It isn't. And it may not be great for us and me, but it's great for basketball. And my concern is basketball. I know people are worried about football and all that. I'm like, look, I just want to make sure what coaches need to be able to be transformational are there. Here's the issue that I've said for a while. We're not recruiting freshmen anymore. We're all saying, well, I got to wait. And we're not just talking power fours. We're talking mid majors, low majors. They're saying I'm better off with a 25-year-old than a 18-year-old. 17.
18: But you're still recruiting freshmen.
17: I am, because it's what I do. And everybody may say, well, you're for this because that's what you do. I think it's what we're supposed to do. Prepare young people. This year we have 8 freshmen.
9: Well, and what Andy Katz did not say there, what John Calipari did not say there at the end was, yeah, I recruit freshmen because I do it better than anybody else. And the guys that I recruit are going to be guys that are playing in the NBA next year. And if they're not playing in the NBA, they're about half a step or a full step from it, and that's about it. That's what John Calipari didn't tell you. There just aren't that many coaches in college basketball that have the success with freshmen that John Calipari has. So he can do that. I would tell you right now, if I was going against the John Calipari team, if I was a coach in the SEC, I'd be recruiting kids from the transfer portal to go against Cal's freshmen. I'd be recruiting guys. I'm like, look, you may not be NBA caliber, but your NBA age and your NBA physicality, you might be able to slow these guys down for 40 minutes. So, yeah, I would recruit those guys. Unless I had the same kind of track record he did with freshmen, I wouldn't recruit freshmen either. Not to go against him because of how good his freshmen are. I think the bigger point is, though, and what John Calipari has said and what a lot of us have tried to get to, maybe not so much me, but a lot of other talk show hosts, is that we have to figure out what is the purpose of college sports. And is it this altruistic entity that is about recruiting freshmen, bringing them here, having them pursue a degree? In 5 years, they graduate, they stay at one school for 1 year, they come back, and they're a part of the community. Is that what it's about, or is it a business? And if it is a business, and it is strictly about the wins and the losses, which is really what it is. I mean, I unfortunately have to side with this part of it. If it's really about the wins and losses, then what we have to figure out is what we can stomach and what are we willing to live with. And college football's always been ugly. College basketball's always been ugly. There have always been dirty things that go on behind the scenes. And the one good thing that has come out of all of this is we have more transparency. And we're now getting to peek back behind the curtain and see who people really are. And I'm meaning administrators and coaches about, you know, what are they all about? And then we act appalled when they're about wins when, hey, we know we're going to fire them if they don't win, which is really weird. It's very hypocritical, to say the least. So, look, the Cats, it's always been there. There's always been the seedier side of college sports. It's always been ugly. I'm not so sure it wasn't uglier when we had the bag man. I'm not so sure it wasn't uglier when guys like Eric Dickerson were getting gold Trans Ams from Texas A&M. Yeah, I know that's an old reference. Chalk me down as a guy that also understands who the 85 Bears are. I'm not sure it wasn't worse then because it was only a few kids getting paid. Unless you were on SMU, then everybody was getting paid. It was only a few kids getting paid a lot of money. Not everyone was getting paid. It wasn't ever equal. And there were kids getting run off, and they didn't have any place to go. And if they got cut from a team and they wanted to transfer, they had to sit out a year. So a lot of things have gotten better. People just don't want to admit it because it's just not the sport you were told it was. 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My name is Eric G. The High Impact Analytics text line is 479-587-9921. 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
15: Good morning, Northwest Arkansas. And as you can expect, it's the same story every single time, where temperatures will be going up to around 100 to 101 degrees later this afternoon, depending on where you are. So expect it to get toasty out there. Typically, we would say, thankfully, it's going to be mostly sunny, but this time around, we're in desperate need of rain, and it looks like we're not going to be seeing any chances until possibly later in the weekend. From KNWA and Fox 24 News, I'm meteorologist Leslie Castro.
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0: thank you for joining us here on the Morning Sports Beat, 92.1 The Ticket and the 92.1 The Ticket app. I'm Eric G. The High Impact Analytics text line is 479-587-9921. That's 479-587-9921. Where tomorrow, you need that number. You need that number. You need to have it memorized because you're going to have an opportunity to win tickets to go see North Alabama and Arkansas. It's the season opener. It's the home opener. It's here. It's not in Little Rock. Nothing against Little Rock. But I'm honestly glad there aren't any games there this year. In fact, I was looking at the possible games that would be in Little Rock. It would either be this one or Tulsa. I like having the home opener in Razorback Stadium, especially with all the improvements. And Tulsa, it really wouldn't make sense to play that game in Little Rock. I mean, it's 2 hours from Tulsa to here and vice versa. And if the Razorbacks wanted to go play in Tulsa, honestly, that's not a bad road game. You do a two-for-one with Tulsa, that's fine. Do a two-for-one with Tulsa twice here, once there. You're going to take over the stadium in Tulsa anyway, so it makes no sense to play in Fayetteville, or makes no sense to play in Little Rock. After that, what are you going to play? Missouri, Tennessee, South Carolina, the LSU game? You're going to play that one in Little Rock? They have in the past. But I don't know. I've never been to War Memorial Stadium, so I might actually like the atmosphere better than I do here in Fayetteville. But it's hard to believe. It's hard to believe that I would like the War Memorial Stadium better. And I certainly do not want to go. I certainly think I would enjoy the atmosphere here in Fayetteville a lot better than I would enjoy the atmosphere out of the Coliseum in Los Angeles. Which, by the way, it seats... The Coliseum seats over 100,000. I think it's like 97,000 permanent seats or something ridiculous like that. Only 51,144 fans showed up for their match with San Antonio State, or their game with San Antonio State. Or why I say San Antonio State? How about San Jose State? Let me get this right. Just over 51,000 showed up to watch USC take on San Jose State. In a stadium that seats about 95,000. Now, I told you, and I did research on this, it was 84 degrees in Los Angeles, but according to this ESPN story, it was 96 degrees with a heat index over 100. Okay, it's going to be over 100 here, and I guarantee you will have more people out at Razorback Stadium on Saturday than you did at USC. Lincoln Riley calls it a false narrative. And part of your problem is that the Coliseum is when you get 51,000 in there, it looks sparse. It looks not very well attended at all. 51,000 is still a lot, but it doesn't look well attended. And yes, over 100 degrees, that makes things a little uncomfortable. Maybe I want to stay inside. Maybe I left at halftime. Sure. But I guess we're more built for that in the South. And I guess we're able to handle that when it is thrown our way, because it's thrown our way every single year at this time. But the other thing is what is Lincoln Riley doing to improve the in-game experience? Are you winning big enough? Are you threatening to go to the playoffs? At this point, it's not. But Ryan Silverfield is not that guy. He's not stepping up, he's not jaded. He's stepping up. He's actually doing his part to make the in-game experience better. And when you go to the game this Saturday and you grab the beer that's under $5, or you see the new concessions, or you take a look around at the lasers and the LED lights, which we probably won't see that much on Saturday, but as soon as we get some night games, we will. You know, you realize that there's not going to be an MC. Like, they've done everything they can to make the game experience better. The Razorbacks just have to win on the field. And Ryan Silverfield, when he got here, he said he wanted to be a part of everything. He wanted to be instrumental in the turnaround. He wanted to make things more enjoyable for fans. And so far, he's put his money where his mouth is.
1: So when I first got here, I met with... I think I've shared this with you. I met with every player, and then it started having conversations with donors. And a lot of the donors aren't just your, 22-year-old player, right? They're people that may be in their 60s and 70s. And one of the constant feedbacks I got was, we've got to improve the in-game experience. And I said, well, we'll never use that excuse for our lack of success at home, first and foremost. Wait, we win football games. Generally, the game day experience at home is going to be better. But to continue to hear, hey, like, this is something that we've seen this at this stadium. This could be better here. And so I made a long list of things that, you know, why have we not done well at home, right? And it's easy. Everybody's going to sit there and point at, maybe we're not good at we need to have better players. Maybe we need to have better coaching. Maybe we need to have better this, that. And it was a long list of things, right? My job is to coach better, right, and to bring that to there and then to ultimately bring in better players. So we can have that success. But there's all these other things that went into it. And if that many people are saying that the game day experience needs to improve, obviously winning solves a lot of those issues. What is it? And then, okay, so then February, March started looking into that, right? No different than the enhancements we've done in our own facility. And credit to the administration. I mean, truly, credit to all these people involved. They listened. I also was the first person I think ever meet with the end game people, the athletic department. I mean, I sat down with them. I said, go through the playlist. What do the lights look like? What does this look like? I met with game day parking to talk about, like, how do we get people in the gates faster? And people, we've never had a head coach do that. But that stuff's important to me, because if enough people are saying that it's not good enough, I believe it's my job. And people say, well, Ryan, just stick with coaching football. Sure. But this job does not just require me being a good football coach in between the white lines. It requires so much, and that's one of the reasons I was so attracted to this job. And again, credit to everybody from the athletic administration, from Rick Thorpe to Hunter Yurecek to Kyle to everybody that's involved on game day. They've all taken notes. Okay, do we need better sound system? Sounds like we do. Do we need better lights? Great. You know, and Patrick Doherty's done a fantastic job of kind of leading that charge for me so I can focus on coaching our football team. But going through all these things, that, like, this needs to improve.
0: So there's Ryan Silverfield. And when it comes to the playlist, like, go over the playlist. What is it? Well, I mean, we've had a DJ the last few years. And a lot of my problem with the playlist is that it's all these mashups. Which, I mean, that might be your cup of tea. So, like, I don't sit or rip that guy because I think he does a really good job. And some of the stuff he does is very cool. Hell, I couldn't do that. Not even in my dreams could I do that. I can't edit music here. So one of the things that almost got me fired from being a rock morning show producer. Oh, my God. This guy said, edit on the beat, edit on the beat. I'm like, nah, that sounds like crap. All right, let me try it again. And he just could not believe that I could not edit music. It's like, dude, yeah, no. Spoken word audio all day long. I can edit people to make them sound however you want, to say whatever you want. Edit music, not my thing. And, you know, counting the beats and doing all that, DJ does a great job. That being said, I'm a bigger fan of just playing the straight song and not having it be a mashup. And my game day playlist, it's old, but it's Metallica. Exclusively Metallica. There are no substitutes. And it's just, to me, they're just the perfect football band. They're loud. They're aggressive. Especially you have the older stuff. It gets you amped up. Especially with a song like Creeping Death. I mean, you haven't lived until you have been around 10 to 100,000 people all screaming, die, die, die at the top of their lungs. Can you imagine that? Opponent comes out and everybody's just screaming, die, die, die. See, that turns me on. You, on the other hand, you know, you might be more hip-hop. You might be more country. It might be more joyous occasion for you, football. For me, kill. Blood makes the grass grow. So I'm saying exclusively Metallica. That's not going to happen, but hey. Whatever they do, I'm sure it's going to be awesome. 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I am Eric G. Coming up next, how worried is offensive coordinator Tim Kramsey about this North Alabama defense? He'll tell us.
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92.1 The Ticket and the 92.1 The Ticket app. This is the Morning Sports Beat. I am Eric G. Wherever you are today, whatever you're doing. I hope whatever it is you're doing today, you're getting an opportunity to relax. You're getting an opportunity to be inside. You know, it would be nice. I'm just saying it would be really nice today. Like, if you're a boss and you're listening to us, because I, you know, obviously there's more workers than there are bosses. I may be the only building where there are more bosses and less workers. But if you are a boss today, what would be really nice for you to do is bring a cooler of beer to the office. Just go get an ice chest, grab a few cases, load it down, put the ice in it, and then bring it into work because it's going to be over 100 degrees. And because it's over 100 degrees, the best way to cool off is with an ice cold beer. Now, I know what doctors will tell you. They're going to tell you to hydrate. Okay, listen to them, not me. I'm not a doctor. Anybody smart will tell you to hydrate and drink more water than alcohol. But right or wrong, the best way to cool off after a hard day's work, whether you're in the air conditioning or on a roof today, is with a beer, right? It's with an ice cold beer. So whatever your brand is, boss, you got to be a good boss. Find out what brand your workers like. Just go ice it down. Take it to them today. Show them. Show them that you care. And don't wait till Friday to do it. Here's the reason you don't wait till Friday. Friday, everybody kind of expects this kind of thing, even though it may not be expected. On Friday, you can get away with it. You do it in midweek. To me, that shows that you really care. That shows that you actually care. That not only shows that you care, but you value your employees. So, yes, today, do yourself a favor. If you're a boss, go grab some beer for your employees. Or, hey, if you're that guy at work, even if you're not the boss, how cool would it be if you brought in some beer? Maybe threw it in the fridge. Maybe you don't have to get the cooler, but you just on your way to work, buy some beer, throw it in the fridge, and then afterward, everybody gets a chance to kind of cool off, all right? I'm just suggesting it. Just saying that it could be a great way to unwind and possibly get to know the people around you if you don't already know them. All right, enough of that. Let's talk Razorback football here on 92.1 The Ticket and the 92.1 The Ticket app. As the Arkansas Razorbacks get ready to take on UNA, it's a 3 o'clock kickoff on Saturday. We'll have coverage for you starting at noon here on 92.1 The Ticket and the 92.1 The Ticket app. Countdown to kickoff at 10 a.m. with myself. Razorback rundown with John and Deke, and then we'll have the Razorback broadcast starting at noon. North Alabama is the opponent. And last week, North Alabama gave up just 237 yards total offense, 237 yards this past week. They allowed negative net rushing yards. Okay, so for them, you're looking at a good performance. Now, some of that has to do with the fact that Samford isn't very good. But, hey, your job as the SID is to go ahead and push whatever positive narrative you can with anyone. I will tell you, in watching that game, I did think their defensive line did a pretty good job. Their defensive line did a really good job of dominating Samford up front. And first and second down, they were really good at getting Samford into third and long situations. Now, they couldn't get off the field. It's seriously, like, I look back at that game, and I think it's kind of amazing that North Alabama only gave up 10 points because they couldn't get off the field at times. But first and second down, they did a really good job. And they're built to stuff the run. You've got a lot of big defensive linemen up there. And it's going to be... I don't think it's going to be a pushover necessarily for Arkansas, but ultimately they should dominate these guys, right? I mean, you're bigger, you're stronger. These are guys that, again, they're playing at the FCS level. They're not playing at the FBS level. And a lot of these guys are transfers because you've overturned 70% of your roster or maybe even more at North Alabama. And a lot of

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1: Yeah, a couple good blitz schemes. Whether or not you say it caught Stanford off guard or not, I don't know. Not in those meetings over there, but a couple times they had guys coming free, and a couple times they straight out won DNA battles. Really, that's what it is. Like number seven on North Isle is a Memphis kid, Kamor Harris. He's a good football player. He came over and played a little bit of fullback for us on offense last year. He's a good physical, tough, hard nosed, type football player. The two guys in the middle are Memphis guys. They got number 15. And just so y'all know, I don't study guys' names on the other side. I know them by number. It's not a disrespectful thing, but I just know them by number. So number 15, their defensive end's really, aggressive pass rusher. So they did a great job with that. So that's going to be a test for us. We got to be able to run the ball against a loaded box. But in order to do that, we got to clean that box up a little bit to help that run game.
2: Well, and Arkansas should be able to do that. I think North Alabama could stack the box with 10 guys, and somebody like Braylon Russell should be able to out-physical anything North Alabama has at the first and second level. I mean, even if you're loading the box with 10 guys and all you're getting is 5 yards, that's still 5 yards. Maybe you don't cover the 40.5 points, but you dominate them, you wear them down, clock runs a little bit faster, you're able to get out of the game earlier, get off the field a little bit earlier, get out of the heat. But if you're committed to the run, you should be able to run on these guys. I'm not so certain. I mean, it kind of depends on your mentality. If you come out with the mentality of, we're going to establish the run, and we don't care what these guys did to Samford, we're not Samford. We're a lot better than that. And you've got the offensive line charged up, and they're saying, hey, we're ready to go. Maybe you do come out and run the ball. There is part of me that watched the way these guys could not cover, that thinks, yeah, you come out, you start throwing the ball. You throw the ball around the first couple of plays, hit them big with a couple of 10-yard gains, you get them back on their heels, and then all of a sudden you go smack them with the run. Sort of the opposite of setting up the play action pass. You pass to set up the run. That might be the way I approach it if I'm Tim Kramsey. I would bet, though, first play of the game is a handoff to Braylon Russell or Sutton Smith, and either one of those guys just goes straight ahead. And goes right at that defensive line and right at that linebacker. And as long as it's not clogged up on the line, as long as there's a hole, things should be fine for Arkansas. Now, their defense overall, again, good job last week in limiting Stanford to points and yards. But are there any holes in the UNA defense? Here's Tim Kramsey.
1: It's the scheme. Their scheme is built as most everybody's. But their scheme, they have a little bit of unique three-safety style defense. That you got to be ready for, okay? Number one. Number two, they do got good personnel. I think six of the defensive guys played on the team we were part of last year. So we know who those guys are. We know what they can do. We know they're big physical players. They did a tremendous job against the run last week. They got, I think it was 8 tackles for loss, handful of sacks in there. And they put a number of times, they put Samford behind the sticks. So that's stuff that we can't allow to have happen and the scheme itself. It was good to get a game in for them, for us to see. This guy was a interim defensive coordinator at Oklahoma State last year. So was it his stuff? Was it not his stuff? Last year was a question. And prior to that, it went back to 2020 till he was defense coordinator again. So it was good to get a game in and a good game that they had to play to show a little what they have. So we have a little bit idea of what their structure is.
2: Well, and what he didn't say there, and I wouldn't expect a guy like Tim Kramsey to say that, is, yeah, you're familiar with the personnel across the field. You know what they do good, but you also know what they do bad. You also know, hey, here are their bad tendencies. We saw this kid last year in practice do this over and over again. Every time we ask him to do this, every time I ask him to do one thing, he'd do the opposite. So you know what their tendencies are. And if you watch film and you still see some of those same tendencies there, it's just as easy for you to exploit it. Familiarity is, it's interesting.

0: The interesting thing about all the familiarity with this, on one hand, we're thinking North Alabama has the Arkansas playbook because you've got eight guys and a former coach who were there last year with Tim Kramsey and Brian Silverfield. They understand what Arkansas is going to do, especially on offense. All right. That's the way that we think about it. You also got to remember, you were with these players last year, okay? You know how good they are. You also know that if you wanted them, you could have had them. And if you thought they were good enough to bring to Arkansas, you would have brought them here. But you didn't. And for that matter, nobody else thought they were good enough to play at the FBS level either. That's why they're at North Alabama. So you're not sweating it. You know everything they do right. You know everything they do wrong. You're not going to spend the week telling anybody that because you don't want to give them any more ammunition because you've already got, in a sense, you've already got bulletin board material for these kids at North Alabama. One, the kids that have no connection to you have a chance to come up here and beat Arkansas. Okay, they would love, that would make their season, especially if they're not going to make the FCS playoffs. But it would absolutely make their season if they were to show up here and knock off a Southeastern Conference team. Okay, that's for the kids that have no connection to you. As far as the kids that have connection to you, they're probably pretty ticked off when they look at a guy like Sutton Smith and they're like, he was good enough to go, but I wasn't. You know, you've taught me up. You know, Xavier Jones, that receiver, hey, or Xavier Johnson, the receiver, we've talked him up all week. We've told you how good he is, but he wasn't good enough to bring to Arkansas. You're saying he's not as good as Chris Marshall? You're saying he's not as good as Courtney Crutchfield? I mean, that's what you're saying. What you're saying is the players you had here or the players that you could get were better than the ones that you had at Memphis and certainly better than the ones that went from Memphis to North Alabama. So it doesn't matter. It doesn't matter how much of their playbook, how much of your playbook they know. They still have to stop it. And you honestly, as a coach, don't believe these guys are good enough to do it because if you did, they'd be here. You'd have done what Eric Morris did at Oklahoma State, which is bring his entire team from North Texas. And there's part of me that thinks that is not going to turn out very well. Part of me that hopes that it doesn't turn out very well. But yeah, Ryan Silverfield knew. It's like, I can't bring these guys. They're not good enough to play. Now, they're going to come out again. They're going to come out wanting to prove you wrong. They're going to come out wanting to prove, hey, you should have taken me, not these other guys. And who knows? Maybe for a guy like Xavier Johnson, 1 year at North Alabama, we see him at Arkansas next year. Maybe that in fact does happen. But for right now, he's on North Alabama, and your guys are going to be able to cover him. And as far as that defensive line goes that did such a good job against Samford's offensive line wasn't very good. So you ought to be able to drive them back pretty easily. You ought to be able to drive them 10 yards off the ball, and not a single one of those guys ought to touch your running back all game long. Leave it up to the linebackers to let them do their job. Like, if you really want to see Arkansas dominate a game, like if you're looking for them to dominate a game, this is the game to go to. Because that's what they're gonna do. And right now, if I had to go to DraftKings and bet this game, I'd probably lean towards Arkansas covering the 40.5. God, that's a lot of points. It's a lot of points. And there's part of me that thinks that Ryan Silverfield will call the dogs off not to embarrass his opponent. There's another part of me that thinks that you'll run the ball so much that if you're getting, again, let's say, I don't know, 5-10 yards and you're going on these long methodical drives, that could keep the spread under 40 points. A lot of that, I think, kind of depends on how much you're mixing it up offensively. Like, how quick a start do you want to get off to? And then at what point do you just sort of pull back if you're Ryan Silverfield? That might, it's a lot of points. I'm telling you right now, I wouldn't touch this game with a 100-foot pole. I wouldn't. And this year, I'm not doing predictions this year. Last year, my picks were so bad, I swore off of it. I'm like, no, we are not doing prediction radio. So what we got Lee Sterling for tomorrow? Lee Sterling will give you his predictions tomorrow. Lee Sterling for Paramount Sports will be on with us at 8:20 to talk about who he thinks is going to win these college football games and how you should bet. I, on the other hand, am not going down that road this year. My picks were bad. I could be doing you a favor and pick, because you know if you pick against me, you're probably doing all right. That's the smart play. Pick against me. But no, I wouldn't touch this game. If I did right now, part of me thinks take the 40, and another part of me says, nah, go ahead and bet North Alabama against the spread, because that's just a little bit too much to cover. Coming up next here on 92.1 The Ticket and the 92.1 The Ticket app. Speaking of the spread, we will talk to Jacob Davis from On SI. We'll find out, here's the thing. I don't know if Jacob Davis is a betting man or not. I really don't. But if Jacob Davis is a betting man, is he going to take Arkansas? We'll find out next here on 92.1 The Ticket and the 92.1 The Ticket app.
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5: Well, it seems fair to say everybody's ready for a football game. 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There's still time to work, though, and Ryan Silverfield wants his team locked in.
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5: 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And we're back tomorrow on the Razorback Report.
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18: Good morning, Northwest Arkansas, and as you can expect, it's the same story every single time, where temperatures will be going up to around 100 to 101 degrees later this afternoon, depending on where you are. So expect it to get toasty out there. Typically, we would say, thankfully, it's going to be mostly sunny, but this time around, we're in desperate need of rain, and it looks like we're not going to be seeing any chances until possibly later in the weekend. From KNWA and Fox 24 News, I'm meteorologist Leslie Castro.
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0: That's right, 3 days till the Razorbacks kick off. Saturday, coverage begins at noon here on 92.1 The Ticket and the 92.1 The Ticket app. Don't forget, countdown to kickoff at 10, Razorback rundown at 11. Razorback rundown with our good friends John and Deke. And tonight at 6, we got the Ryan Silverfield show. So, hey, if you're listening to us, you're going to be ready for this game. And that's why we bring in our next guest, one of the hardest working men in Arkansas media. It is Jacob Davis from OnSI. Jacob, so good to have you here today. the big question to you, how big a factor do you think the Memphis connection is this week when you look at North Alabama and you consider the eight players and the one coach that were with Memphis and Ryan Silverfield last year?
11: Well, you know, you start digging in. I think there's actually a pretty good number of former Memphis players in this game. I think there's 16, if I was counting right, plus that one coach on both. I mean, on each side of the football here. So, man, I tell you what, Silverfield, he will act like it was a big deal. We're gonna have to change up our calls. We're gonna have to change up this, that, and like. You know, Coach, if you're going to have to do all of this just for North Alabama, that's a really too big of a deal here. But, no, I get it. You know, he's got a lot of Memphis connections, people that are familiar with the program, especially on the defensive side of the football. Man, I'm really interested to see what North Alabama looks like. Obviously, they have Chris Bowen there, defensive coordinator, who – he worked with Coach Dearman at Kansas a couple of years ago, and you had the defensive line coach, Josh Malone, who I talked to earlier this week, and he was just excited to kind of link up with Silverfield, have his guys be able to show off what they have. And, you know, they've got some they do some weird things. They stack the safeties. They have some good linebacker play, and they have pretty good – I mean, they bring in several guys off the defensive line from Memphis last year. So they kind of have an FBS feel. And this is the first time under Brent Dearman where North Alabama kind of looks like the team that they were during their time at the D2 level with the in the conference. They used to play with Southern Arkansas University. They played with Valdosta, that Gulf South, man. This kind of looks like a similar style of team. So kind of interested to see if North Alabama's injection of FBS talent kind of does any favors for them as far as making things interesting on Saturday.
0: Now, I watched a lot of that North Alabama game on Saturday. I don't know how much of a chance you got to see of it, but they had a hard time covering Samford. They do a really good job on first and second down, and then they couldn't get off the field in third and long situations. If you're Tim Kramsey, I know you want to establish the run, but is there any chance you come out in this game throwing the ball because of what you saw in film last week?
11: I mean, I absolutely would. I mean, given your talent level, I mean, you let these guys, I mean, your track speed guys, your Chris Marshalls, your C.J. Browns, your Jelani Watkins, just let them work in space, man. And that's kind of the great thing about the Kramsey offense and how he operates, man. If they really stay true to what they do offensively, I really think that Arkansas can have a good day, especially early on. And I mean, I know they want to do the pound and ground and get Sutton, get Braylon their reps, but man, you're right. Like, Arkansas has a chance here. Their wide receivers have a chance because I think what North Alabama gave up an 86-yard touchdown the other night, and I think they gave up, about four or five long third downs is what I remember seeing. So, yeah, Arkansas has a chance here to kind of exploit what they do defensively. And Samford, they traditionally are a pretty good team. So seeing North Alabama kind of do their thing and kind of really set the tempo there themselves, I kind of want to see what they do defensively to kind of slow down Arkansas's, you know, passing attack. Because, you know, you hear about it. You've heard about it all year long. Let's get our guys in space. Let's get our speed guys in space. Let's work. And so they have a perfect opportunity here because of the big play, explosive plays that North Alabama allowed.
0: Talking with Jacob Davis from OnSI here on 92.1 The Ticket and the 92.1 The Ticket app. Jacob, I don't think there's any chance Arkansas is overlooking North Alabama and focusing on Utah. But how long do you think this staff really spent dissecting North Alabama over these last few weeks during fall camp?
11: I will tell you what, and Dearman said it best. Silverfield is one of the most detail-oriented coaches, and he says he always has his team prepared. I guarantee you they spent – a pretty significant amount of time. I'd probably say about 30 to 40% getting that install in and figuring out what they needed to do to stop North Alabama. I mean, Coach Silverfield, he is a film watcher. He wants to make sure that he has the guys in the right spots and the right positions to be able to execute their game plans. Same way with Kranzi, same way with Roberts. But, man, I really do think most of the detail went into week two during game prep over the last couple of weeks. As much as you don't want to overlook North Alabama, you should be able to take care of business in week one and still be able to look forward to what you can do against Utah. And I think stopping Devon Dampier and Wayshon Parker and that Utah offense, being able, that game is so huge from a perception standpoint that there had to be plenty of attention going there too.
0: Now, speaking of Utah, how much of an advantage do you think Utah has by playing a game tomorrow night and maybe getting a couple of extra days off or a little bit of extra time to prepare for Arkansas?
11: What do you think about it, man? I mean, Arkansas's playing an FCS opponent too. Utah's playing Idaho. I don't think there's going to be much of a drop-off with those guys getting an extra day off. If Arkansas's playing their starters midway through the third quarter, I would be surprised. Same way with Utah. They should be able to take care of business. But, man, but you look at it this way. I mean, Utah's got a lot more questions to me at the offensive line, the defensive line, at wide receiver. They have more questions right now than what I think Arkansas does. So, I don't think it gives Utah any more of an advantage than what it gives Arkansas.
0: Talking with Jacob Davis from OnSI here on 92.1 The Ticket and the 92.1 The Ticket app. Physicality, that's what Arkansas wants to play with. North Alabama showed some physicality on Saturday night against Samford, especially up front. Any concerns at all, or how much concern do you have about Samford, or not Samford, but North Alabama's defensive line going against Arkansas's offensive line?
11: Well, you know, I don't have any concern, man. Arkansas, they have four guys that are proven FBS players, whether it's Kittler and Branham. Branham's a first-team All-SEC guy, and I'll tell you straight up, he's probably the best offensive lineman Arkansas's got on the team right now, and he's just going into his third year. Can you believe that? The guy's been starting since the bowl game against Texas Tech and has been consistently Arkansas's best offensive lineman. You got Kittler there. You got Bryant Williams and Breland, who combined have only given up one sack and I think 1,034 pass blocking opportunities, according to Pro Football Focus. So I really have no concerns outside of Kavion Broussard. I know that he gave up so many pressures, and I haven't seen anything besides that spring game in live action that would give me doubts about Broussard. But that's really, if he comes in and does well against their defensive line, I'm going, okay, I think they're going to be all right. But it just depends on how he looks, because I really don't have any concerns outside of the other four guys.
0: You know, I think it's interesting. You bring up Kavion Broussard, and you've got him and Bryant Williams both playing the tackles, and Bryant Williams is your blindside tackle because KJ Jackson being a left-handed guy.
11: Yeah.
0: Through the spring, I actually thought Broussard was the better of the two. Are you surprised that they didn't flip at all, or am I just missing something? Is Williams really the more talented of these two tackles?
11: He may not be the most talented, but he's got the most experience, Eric. And I think Bryant has a history of being a capable pass blocker. Now, he's going to go up against guys that, you know, even Louisiana should be able to take care of, the school that he came from. So I really think that he has an opportunity here to kind of solidify himself at the right tackle. And I mean, Broussard is not a terrible – I mean, he's an Ole Miss transfer. He's been 2 years at Arkansas. And this offensive line, Coach Johnson and Coach Myers have done a good job getting these guys ready. And this is the same five offensive linemen that have been the starters the whole entire camp, the whole entire spring, and going back to the winter conditioning period. These guys have been the dudes. And so I'm not overly concerned, really. But I think they both do well. I don't think there's hardly any concern in coaching staff-wise. But just going off of what we've seen in the spring game, I mean, that's 6 months ago. These guys are probably, I mean, gotten over it by now. So I really think that they're going to be all right. But I think Bryant has an opportunity here, once he gets his feet wet in the SEC, of showing off why he was, what, a top 100 transfer in the country.
0: Now, one thing I'm looking at this game, Jacob, that kind of that concerns me, and it's a concern not just this week, but it's a concern for the rest of the year. North Alabama's punter's really good. This guy did an amazing job on Saturday keeping the ball away from the return man. Oh, man, dude, this kid's got a beauty. He lands the ball softly. I mean, he does not outkick his coverage, got incredible hang time. The ball lands softly. It makes me think that Sutton Smith won't be that big a part of this game in the return game. Is that what we're going to see the rest of the year? Will Arkansas just continually face punters that know how to keep it out of this kid's hands?
11: I mean, you look at what he's done historically, man. Sutton's a dude at returner, and I don't blame a team for punting it out of bounds or getting it away from him. But I guarantee you, at some point this season, there's going to be a lapse in judgment here, and Sutton's going to reel one off. The guy has a 1,000 yards worth of kick return yardage in his career and a couple of touchdowns. I think one on the kick return. I don't think he's ever returned one on punt coverage. But, man, just to have a guy back there that can be a threat, and he's not the only guy that you have back there that can be a threat, because Jamari's been back there. You've got Tay Lockett's been back there. I mean, you could see several guys go out there. And if Sutton, you know, in the second half, Sutton's not out there, you have a bunch of guys. But, man, you're right. I think teams are going to be smart. They're not going to want to give up because, I mean, Sutton can move. He can juke you out of your shoes, and he's got the speed to go, man. And I wouldn't blame him if it comes down to special teams and making plays on Saturday. I'd keep the ball out of Sutton's hands as much as possible.
0: Well, that's just smart football. But I'm holding you to it that at least one time a year, at least one time this year, somebody has a lapse in judgment. And we get to see Sutton Smith reel off a 50, 60-yard punt return, maybe even one for a touchdown. Jacob Davis with us here on 92.1 The Ticket and the 92.1 The Ticket app. Finally, Jacob, it's a 40.5-point spread as of today, according to Bet Saracen. Are you willing to bet Arkansas minus the 40.5?
11: No, I'm going 56-10, just because I think Arkansas's going to go out, and Silverfield said it during the summer. He said, I'm not here to prove these guys wrong about themselves. I'm here to prove them right. And, you know, they went 2-10 last year. These guys that are returning, they've got it. They want to go out there and be business and mean business. And I'm telling you, man, I think they're going to go out there and take care of business through three quarters, kind of get their points in, pad their stats a little bit, and give way to the second and third team guys, because those guys are going to want to go out there and play too. And Arkansas, if you look up and down that depth chart, man, there's seniors and juniors all over the place that are going to want to let their mama see them on the field too. And I think that's going to be a big deal for them. So, yeah, I think 40.5 points is a fair assessment there. I think I'm going to go 56-10.
0: There you go. Jacob Davis here on 92.1 The Ticket and the 92.1 The Ticket app, calling it 56-10 for Arkansas. They cover the 40.5. Jacob, we love having you on. I would love people to get your content, which, by the way, there is a link to On SI on the Ticket website. But where else can people find your content other than On SI Arkansas Razorbacks?
11: Yeah, you can find me on social media, Facebook and Twitter. You can find me at Jacob Davis CFB on both of those social media pages.
0: There you go, Jacob Davis from On SI. Jacob, you're a gentleman and a scholar, man. We love having you on. Thank you very much.
11: Appreciate you, Eric.
0: 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But this firing was long overdue.
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13: Good morning, Northwest Arkansas, and as you can expect, it's the same story every single time, where temperatures will be going up to around 100 to 101 degrees later this afternoon, depending on where you are. So expect it to get toasty out there. Typically, we would say, thankfully, it's going to be mostly sunny, but this time around, we're in desperate need of rain, and it looks like we're not going to be seeing any chances until possibly later in the weekend. From KNWA and Fox 24 News, I'm meteorologist Leslie Castro.
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1: 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I am Eric G. Wednesday, baby. We've made it to hump day. It's also the day of the Ryan Silverfield Show. 6 o'clock from the Catfish Hole tonight. So you should hang out with us. Actually, you should go to the Catfish Hole and hang out and watch the Ryan Silverfield Show. But if you can't make it out to the Catfish Hole tonight, then listen to it here on 92.1 The Ticket and the 92.1 The Ticket app, and get the inside scoop on everything going on inside Arkansas football. And, of course, game day Saturday with our coverage beginning at noon from the Razorback Network. I don't root for people to get fired. It's not what it's now that won't keep me from telling you that I believe somebody should be fired. Just because I don't root for them to get fired won't keep me from having an opinion that, yeah, it's probably time to make a change. That happens. I mean, there are times you just have to say this guy needs to get fired and we need to move on and figure out a better way to do things. But it doesn't mean that I take the human element out of it and want to see somebody be publicly embarrassed. Because especially when you're talking about coaches, most of them aren't going to be destitute. Okay? Which takes some of the sting out of it, but still, they are human. It's a very public place to live. And most people don't see you as human. Most people just see you as a person on the television that is not doing what you want them to do. Same with me. I'm just a voice on the radio. If you don't like what I have to say, it's a punch. If I get fired, it doesn't change your life whatsoever. So it's easy to forget that I'm human, that I have feelings too. And whether it's me or any other person in this seat, you know, we do go through stuff. So I'm very empathetic to that. That being said, it is a great day. A great day for college athletics because Buddy Stevens finally got the axe. Now, you may be asking me, who the heck is Buddy Stevens and why are you talking to him? I'm glad you asked who Buddy Stevens is. Buddy Stevens is the former coach of East Mississippi Community College. And if you ever watched the show Last Chance U, which the first season was 10 years ago, it was 2016. They followed the 2015 East Mississippi Community College Pirates, Bulldogs, can't remember what the name of the team is. But they followed the 2015 team, released it in 2016, had a documentary. But it starts in 2016. Buddy Stevens is the head coach. Now, Buddy Stevens has been there 18 years. And in that time, he led them to national titles in 2011, 2013, 2017, 2018. This guy's been a very successful coach. But if you want to see the underbelly of college football and you want to know how ugly things can get, and I don't think this guy was doing everything just for show, because he has some of that in him. But I believe he was just that stupid in a lot of ways. In one episode, in the first season of the show, he attacks an official. Yeah, no, physically attacks him, tries to fight an official, has to have his assistants pull him off this official. While he's MFing the official, he's MFing his assistants. That leads to a suspension. His offensive coordinator gets the head coach for a game or two. And this is right around the time that East Mississippi is fighting to get into the college football playoffs. And if I'm not mistaken, I think that suspension was detrimental to them getting in the playoffs. I need to go back and watch for sure, but if you've never seen it, you should. By the way, East Mississippi College, Scuba, Mississippi, and that alone brings up some interesting things for this docuseries. However, okay, tries to remember that. Keep that in mind. Buddy Stevens tried to fight an official. Season 1, 2016, tries to fight an official. That only gets him suspended. However, because the Mississippi Association of Community Colleges of which East Mississippi is one of them, decided to extend the regular season to 10 games and limit the number of teams who can get into the playoffs. Buddy Stevens said he was critical of it. But because they did that, and Buddy Stevens said, quote, they're idiots. It was really junkified the way they were doing it, and there wasn't a lot of thought. I was very surprised how it came out, because there were actual people who have doctorates that came up with this. Again, 10 games, limit the number of teams that gets into the playoffs. He calls them idiots, and he calls it junkified, and mentions the fact they have doctorates. Well, that apparently embarrassed East Mississippi Community College enough, and the people who are in charge of East Mississippi Community College enough were insulted because Buddy Stevens called them idiots. They decide, we're going to fire him. Not fighting the ref. Okay, fighting the ref wasn't enough to get this guy fired 10 years ago. Physically attacking a ref. That wasn't your line in the sand. Oh, no. He called us idiots. That's your line in the sand? Oh, my God. Look, that guy should have been fired on the spot once he attacked the ref. Calling someone idiots, look, you can get over it. Coaches and administrators never get along, especially at the high school level and the junior college level. Everybody's got a couple of different priorities there, all right? But your line in the sand is you were called an idiot. The people before you, or you, thought, it's all right. If he beats up this referee, sends him to the hospital, that's fine. Punches kids, treats them bad, whatever. If he's a horrible human, we don't care. He's winning national championships, but don't dare call us idiots. Oh, my God. Long overdue firing. It's a good day for college football that Buddy Stevens is no longer a part of East Mississippi Community College. Yeah, and that kind of stuff, fighting refs, that bothers me more than professional players playing in college football. But that's just me. 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We will find out from their voice, the play-by-play guy from North Alabama, joins us next here on 92.1 The Ticket and the 92.1 The Ticket app. Benjamin Alexander, you heard him last week. Now hear him here. He's going to give us the insight on North Alabama and tell us just how big that Memphis connection is. You're listening to The Ticket.
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0: 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I am Eric G. Don't forget our high impact analytics text line at 479-587-9921. That's 479-587-9921. This Saturday, the Arkansas Razorbacks host North Alabama. We'll have our coverage for you beginning at noon with the Razorback Network. Don't forget tonight, we've got the Ryan Silverfield Show at 6. And joining us now to break down that game from the North Alabama side, we welcome in Benjamin Alexander. He is the voice of the North Alabama Lions. And Benjamin, we thank you for joining us today. How big has that Memphis connection, the eight players and the one coach, been in helping the Lions prepare for the Razorbacks this week?
1: You know, in this day and age, in the transfer portal, you never know what you're getting right until you play a game. And sometimes you have guys transfer in from bigger schools and it doesn't pan out. Sometimes you have guys transfer in and it really works out. And for Brent Dierman in North Alabama, that Memphis crew was pretty dominant. Xavier Johnson, redshirt freshman wide receiver, his first collegiate catch broke a school record, a 95-yard touchdown catch. A couple of defensive linemen, Josh Smith started, big fella, 6'4", 320 pounds. The defensive line absolutely dominated. Kamore had two sacks, couple tackles for loss. So it was good to see those guys shine because they have come into this program and just balled in. They've been a big fixture in what Coach Dierman has been doing. And it was just encouraging to see that first game against Samford. How far this program has come in the last year, from last year to this point with all the newcomers, and then seeing the role that those Memphis dudes played. It was great.
0: Well, since you mentioned Xavier Johnson, let's talk about him because he's a guy that's been getting a lot. He's been figuring into the conversation a lot this week. As you mentioned, former Memphis player, and the Razorback staff seems to think very highly of him. Has he already turned out to be better than what you thought he was going to be?
1: You know, I think anytime you have a guy who has not played in a college football game, you don't know what's going to happen. And for him to show that speed and instant connection with starting quarterback Destin Wade out of the gate, I mean, yeah, I think he definitely exceeded expectations. You don't ever want to put too much on one guy, and we're not saying he's going to, you know, lead the nation in receiving yards. But for him to set the tone like that and establish himself as a true deep ball threat, something North Alabama probably has not had in about three or four seasons. I mean, yeah, I think Xavier Johnson went out there and established himself as a dude to watch and a guy that's going to help North Alabama win some football games this year.
0: Well, you also mentioned that 95-yard touchdown catch was his first that was his first collegiate catch. So when you look at him, he still lacks in experience, but based on speed and size, how well do you think he's going to match up with Arkansas' secondary?
1: Well, I mean, for North Alabama's sake, the Lions certainly hope that he does. And he had that 95-yard touchdown catch, but he also dropped one early in the game that probably wouldn't have been a touchdown, but it would have been a 40- to 50-yard play, one that everybody was kind of shocked that he dropped because he'd been hauling in catches like that throughout camp. So if North Alabama's going to have success on Saturday, a lot of that's probably going to come from Xavier Johnson making some big plays like that.
0: Talking with Benjamin Alexander, he is the play-by-play voice of the North Alabama Lions. Lions and Razorbacks coming up Saturday here on 92.1 The Ticket and the 92.1 The Ticket app. So let's go back to Destin Wade, the quarterback. Big arm. It wasn't just that 95-yard touchdown pass he had. He made a lot of big throws this past weekend. Other than just his arm, what else makes him so dangerous?
1: Well, I think it's two things that the coaching staff challenged him on this offseason. The first being, hey, be smart with your legs. Destin Wade's legs are a weapon. And we didn't see as many designed quarterback runs because at the end of the day, they need Destin Wade starting at quarterback. They need him standing up tall and finishing games. And he got injured last year, missed about four games, I believe, the last four games of the season. And we were a totally different offense without him. So being smart with his legs, picking when he runs, picking when he throws it away, getting out of bounds and not taking hits, That'll be something big for him. And then the second thing it was kind of saying, hey, Destin, last year you came in, you had to compete for the starting job. Everything was new to you. You had to win over due to the leadership council. They voted you a team captain. This is your team. Go out and be a leader. And so now you're seeing him take that vocal step forward in terms of leading the offensive unit, making sure guys are locked in, being a leader on the sidelines, being a leader off the field in the offseason, organizing team throwing sessions and that sort of thing. And so Destin has really put together the complete package for North Alabama, which, you know, what you and I do, we get to know these players and coaches on a different level. You love to see because he's just such an outstanding human being. And you hope it all works out for him because he's got a chance to be very special this season.
0: Benjamin, it's an interesting year for Brent Dearman because not only did the roster overturn quite a bit from last year's 2-10 team, but he's brought in a whole new staff. And one of the things that Brent Dearman, the head coach, has done is give up play calling. How difficult was that for him to do this season?
1: I think it was Coach Dearman sitting back and kind of assessing things. And he said, you know what, in today's era of college football, I've almost got to be more of a general manager type person. I've got to be able to help out with both sides of the football and be more of a manager during games. And so he gave it up. He brought in a guy he was familiar with in Travis Partridge. Now, you know, Coach Dearman's also helping out on offense, coaching the running back. So he's still involved on that side of the football, not as much as he was. But bringing in Coach Partridge,

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1: And adapted with the times. He's got an excellent coaching staff, and the feel in the building is just different than it was a season ago.
2: That defensive line, very impressed with them last week, Benjamin. They had a really good performance against Samford, especially on first and second down. Again, matching up with Arkansas's offensive line, which none of us have seen to this point. How FBS ready do you think this defensive line is?
1: Well, we're going to find out on Saturday. The defensive line that felt like could be a strength heading into this season. And when you look at the off-season weight program, the two groups that made the biggest strides for North Alabama in terms of collective mass added, what body weight added, and collective strength added was the offensive and defensive lines, which at the FCA, a good offensive and defensive line, you're set up for success. And North Alabama has had good FCS defensive lines the last couple of years. We played at Illinois State last year. They're the FCS national runner-up. And their head coach said afterwards that was the best defensive line he'd play all season long. And so the defensive line's been good. They just haven't had depth. So where the first unit goes out and does good, they rotate out, then bad things would happen. Well, you look at those stats, and we had 12, 13 tackles for loss or something like that, 6 sacks, 10 different guys combined for those TFLs and sacks. So all of a sudden, the depth is much, much stronger than what it was. And so, hey, we feel like we can be really good at the FCS level. How good can we be? Well, if these guys are hungry enough, if they want to play at the next level, Saturday's their opportunity to go and showcase what they can do.
2: Benjamin Alexander, the play-by-play voice of the North Alabama Lions, joining us here on 92.1 The Ticket and the 92.1 The Ticket app. Benjamin, they were really good in first and second down, the defensive line is mentioned, but there were a lot of third and longs that they had a tendency to give up this past Saturday against Samford. How concerning is that going into this game with the Hogs?
1: You know, that's a really good question, because you get in third and 10 and you feel like you have a good chance to get off the field. And I think there were 3 third and 10s on one drive in the second quarter. And then after that, I think Samford had 2 more third down conversions. They actually averaged 3rd and 9 every time they were at third down. So a lot of those conversions came on one drive in which the defense ended up forcing a missed field goal, which you'll take as a win. But you want to be in 3rd and 9. You want to do that. And then sometimes you just have to tip your hat to the offense, like, okay, well, they earned that. But 3 times in one drive is pretty crazy to think about. So after one game, you don't know what to make of that. You certainly hope that it's a fluke, right? And you'll find out as you move forward. But if this defense can keep winning first and second down and forcing those 3rd and longs, then all of a sudden those pass rushers can pin their ears back and really go, and maybe even have a chance for some interceptions in the secondary. That's probably one area that you would have liked to see more out of on Saturday, was creating more turnovers. The one turnover came on a interception to end the game as the clock expired on a toss-up play. So you don't know if it's a reason for concern just yet, but you're hoping that it's something that you can build off of.
2: Benjamin Alexander, the voice of the North Alabama Lions, with us here on 92.1 The Ticket and the 92.1 The Ticket app. Benjamin, North Alabama's got a really proud football history. 3 straight national championships in the 90s. They were very good at the Division II level, have moved up to FCS, but they've struggled since moving up to FCS. What has been the biggest reason that you've seen North Alabama struggle, and how likely do you think the Lions are to turn things around?
1: You know, for North Alabama, you're talking about 3 national championships, 2nd most Division II playoff wins of all time. Fans expect UNA to win. And those first couple of years at the Division I level, things were really close. It was something like 30 of the first 40 games were decided by 1 score or less or something like that. And so we always said UNA was really close. And then you look back the last couple of years, and it hasn't been quite as close. And so I think it's been hard to go from Division II to Division I and build up the interior beef that you need to be successful. That was the biggest thing we noticed.

0: noticed in the jump from Division One to Division Two, or Division Two to Division One, was linemen. You've got to get bigger, and you've got to have more than five guys. You could win at the Division Two level with five offensive linemen. You can't do that at the Division One level, and that's been the hardest thing, is building up that depth. And so, it's taken some time. It's taken a little bit longer than people have expected. But I'll tell you what, the feeling after game one, the feeling right now, knowing that the university is set to open up an on-campus football stadium in 2 weeks on September 19th with Bobby Wallace Field at Bank Independence Stadium, the vibe is different. And Coach Dierman and company winning that first game against Stanford has people pretty fired up for what they feel like is the most anticipated football season in some time. So we'll kind of see. We feel like things are moving in the right direction, and it certainly feels like after that Stanford game, things are pointing upward.
1: Talking to Benjamin Alexander, again, the play-by-play voice of the North Alabama Lions. There's a couple of guys that we have to talk about. First of all, linebacker Tango McCauley, who had a huge hit on Saturday. This kid looks tough, physical. I think he's 6'1", about 6'1", about 235. Is he your most physical player on that defense?
0: You know, Tango's the guy who came in last year, and they were really excited about him. And when you're coming up from the JUCO level, sometimes it takes a little while longer to click, right? Well, he started, I think, the final five games of last season and has quickly emerged as a leader on the defense, also on that leadership council. And I think what stands out to me about Tango is you mentioned his size. He's really fast. He gets to the football. He flies around. He kind of plays with that old school linebacker mentality of, I'm going to hit you. I don't think you see that as much in football, but he's that guy that's going to blow up a gap. He's that guy that's going to make a big hit at some point. So Tango all of a sudden has gone from kind of reserve linebacker to the end of last year being like, hey, this guy might be a dude, to now this year, people are noticing him, and you feel like he's the kind of guy that can go out and be all conference, maybe even lead the conference in tackles.
1: The other guy I want to talk about, and I'll be honest, I don't know that I'm going to let this guy get out of Fayetteville, and that's Charles McCauley, your punter. I don't know that I'm going to let him physically leave the state of Arkansas after watching him last week. I swear to God, there was a ball that hung in the air for about 10 minutes. Where did you find this guy?
0: You know, it's amazing. We had a punter last year who was all conference. We actually thought he might be special teams player of the year in the UAC, but he was unbelievable, and he transferred to Alabama, and he's projected to be the starting quarterback or starting punter this season at the University of Alabama. That's unbelievable for UNA to lose that caliber of a punter, and you're thinking, man, how are we going to replace Adam Watford? And then this new kid comes out, and his first collegiate punt goes for 50-plus yards. His second collegiate punt goes for 60-plus yards. I mean, it's unbelievable. He had the punt that pinned Stanford deep that set up the safety. So give him 2 points right there as well to his line. And I mean, talk about a collegiate debut. But you mentioned the hang time. Adam Watford, the punter last year who's at Alabama, he had a lot of long punts, but he didn't have the hang time that we saw on Saturday. And again, if he can go out there and do that, you got a defense forcing people third long. You got an offense that struggled a little bit early on but then got things going. You got a punter like that, that's almost like the cherry on top to all of that.
1: How big a factor do you think he can be in Saturday's game as far as keeping North Alabama in this contest?
0: Well, you're hoping he can be the kind of guy that can change field position, right? I mean, it's probably going to be a little difficult to move the football at times, especially early on in games as you're filling things out, right? So if you've got a punter that consistently boot at 45-plus yards, if you're backed up, the offense is stalling, and you can flip the field, that's going to help your defense out. Just don't put the defense in a position to where they are starting on a short field. And so in a game for North Alabama against an SEC school, you've got to win special teams. And if he can go out there and do what he did last Saturday against Stanford, if he can replicate that, then that'll certainly help North Alabama's calls.
1: Well, he had that one, and I'm not sure. I don't remember if this is the one that set up the safety or not, but he did a great job of keeping it away from He did a great job all game of keeping it away from the return man, but there was one that hung up in the air forever, landed softly, and then rolled back about 5 or 10 yards where the return man should have been, and allowed his team to down it. I mean, I don't know when the last time is I've ever seen a punter with that kind of technique.
0: Exactly. I mean, not just the distance on the punts, but the precision punting. That's something that gets lost a lot. You just look at the numbers. Sometimes an average might drop on a punt, right, because you do that coffin-style punting. You try to pin them somewhere, and that's almost just as valuable as that 45, 50-yard punt at times is, hey, can you place it inside the 20 to really back a team up? And tell you what, after one game, you feel very strongly about what special teams can do for you.
1: Well, he's special again. I'm not letting him get out of Fayetteville. You guys have lost him already. I've done my advanced scouting. Benjamin, I can't thank you enough for coming on. I really enjoyed your call last week of the game. I thought it was I thought you guys brought a lot of energy to the game. And it was a lot of fun to watch, and I wish you not only a great call on Saturday, but great calls the rest of the year, and good luck to North Alabama. You guys hit it out of the park in several different ways against Samford.
0: Hey, we really appreciate that. I've never been to Fayetteville, so I'm super excited to come and experience it the first time, and I appreciate you having me on this morning.
1: All right, just one word, Wrights. If anybody says let's go to Wrights, just yes. Just say yes and
0: right.
1: Go. Right.
0: Gotcha.
1: That's it. Benjamin Alexander, the voice of the North Alabama Lions. 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Well, you'll find out next here on 92.1 The Ticket and the 92.1 The Ticket app.
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16: Good morning, Northwest Arkansas, and as you can expect, it's the same story every single time, where temperatures will be going up to around 100 to 101 degrees later this afternoon, depending on where you are. So expect it to get toasty out there. Typically, we would say, thankfully, it's going to be mostly sunny, but this time around, we're in desperate need of rain, and it looks like we're not going to be seeing any chances until possibly later in the weekend. From KNWA and Fox 24 News, I'm meteorologist Leslie Castro.
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1: It is the morning sports beat here on 92.1 The Ticket and the 92.1 The Ticket app. Coming up tomorrow, your chance to win tickets to go see the Razorbacks in North Alabama here on 92.1 The Ticket and the 92.1 The Ticket app. We are looking forward to Saturday as we finally, game day, finally here. You know, we've done all the countdowns, 3 days until kickoff. And I'm as anxious, as curious as I think if you're not excited about the football season, okay, if you're still like, all right, can we just hurry up and get to basketball? Because I know Cal's team's going to the Final Four and we're going to have a chance to win a national championship. I mean, if that's the way you are, if you're thinking, hey, can we hurry up and get to baseball season? Because I know Dave Van Horn is going to be in the NCAA tournament, and we're going to have a chance to go to the College World Series. If that's all you're thinking about right now, A, I kind of don't blame you, but aren't you at least curious as to what this is going to look like? Aren't you at least somewhat intrigued by the fact that there is an entire new roster and there is an entire new coaching staff? I mean, don't you at least want to see what it looks like before you go out and judge it? And Ryan Silverfield has done a really good job early on of making last year not matter. In fact, it's unfair, but life's not fair, that he right now is being judged on two things. One, the failures of past coaches. He's being judged on the failures of Chad Morris more than anybody else, because Chad Morris came up from the American Conference and Southern Methodist and was head coach there. It's like, all right, we'll bring him up to Arkansas. He's being judged on that. Not so much on Bielema, not so much on Pittman, but really Chad Morris, which is unfair because they're two completely different people, and it looks like they approach preparing for games very differently. So there you kind of have that. And I think there's a lot of people who are just like, well, you know, we've seen all this stuff from the past. It's just, it's what the football program is now, and it's just never successful. And I really believe you got to give this guy a chance before you doom him, saying that it's just too tough a job for anyone to win. The other thing I think he's being judged on, and again, it's unfair, is people who wanted a quote-unquote big-name coach. Who was that? I will say it again. Who was that big-name coach? Ah, it was James Franklin. Do we really have a chance to get James Franklin? And then after that, are you going to say it was Golish or Summerall? Those were big-name coaches? I don't know that I can go with saying that those guys were... I don't know that I can go with saying those guys were big-name coaches. I think he was just as big a name as any of them, and I don't care that he didn't win an American championship. He was able to win at Memphis. He was able to put that program in good position. By the way, Memphis right now, everybody's favorite from the group of six to make the college football playoff after they go beat UNLV this past weekend. And in 2 weeks, they got a chance to beat Boise State. Put a hole in Boise State's ship. But if you're Ryan Silverfield, all you can do is do what he's doing now, is go out and coach. I mean, are you not at least curious about KJ Jackson, whether or not he's going to perform, about whether or not this defense is going to be better? Can somebody be better on the other side of Quincy Rhodes? Are these running backs as good as build? Is this defense, is this defensive line as good as the people who have been out watching practice say it's going to be? I would think the curiosity might actually be getting the better of you right now and make you want to go to that game. So tomorrow, you got to tune in starting at 6 o'clock for your opportunity to win tickets to the Razorbacks season opener. And, you know, we mentioned KJ Jackson. You're going to get an opportunity to see KJ Jackson. You're going to get an opportunity to see him in action, see what he can actually do. And you've already seen him, but you've already seen him a little bit. But we haven't seen him be the full-time starter. This is his chance to run the offense. And as far as why he won the job and why he will be successful, let's go to offensive coordinator Tim Kramsey.
10: We need to make.
17: Yeah, I don't want to say it was a target date. And I'm going to say this statement. You're going to be like, what kind of is? We wanted to get through two scrimmages, you know. We wanted to get through two scrimmages. We wanted them to play a live scrimmage, let them kind of know where they were, what they were doing, what needed to happen in the next 7 days, and then give them that second scrimmage again, and then make decision after that. It's a heck of a battle, you know. And again, I will say it honestly, it isn't a coach's line. You know, people say that if you have two quarterbacks, you don't have one. I don't think that's a true statement, you know. If, you know, I've been in rooms where that was the case, and that's not good, but this is not the situation in this room. We got two really good quarterbacks. The separation happened in situational football. The separation happens in 2-minute drills. The separation happens in 4-minute drills. You know, we put them in second last plays of the game. We put them in last plays of the game. We put them in sequencing situations. And in those situations, KJ did a better job than AJ did in those situations. It's like I said, beginning, which I was hoping for, it wasn't that one of those guys lost that position that were playing the other. It's the KJ won the position. And did a good job in those situations. All the confidence in the world for AJ to go. But to answer your question, it wasn't like a set date, but you start getting into, you got to give them 2 weeks to, not only for the quarterback, but for the team, just, all right, that's our guy, let's go to work, you know? So if it went well past that second scrimmage, then you could have started to speculate that.
1: Yeah, if it went past the second scrimmage, then you were in trouble. Especially after seeing A.J. Hill throw interceptions and overthrow his receivers and, you know, throw the ball a little bit wobbly. I didn't think there was any way that he was winning this job. I mean, it was going to take a miracle in those two scrimmages. If it really was about those two scrimmages, A.J. Hill was going to have to come out and play like vintage Aaron Rodgers in order to win that job. And what it basically came down to, let's just filter it down, is that these guys are more comfortable with KJ Jackson running the offense. They believe that he's going to make less mistakes. They believe that he can do a better job of controlling the offense when you need a score. And one of the things that's going to help KJ Jackson be a better quarterback is this running game. And the running game will be Arkansas's calling card this year. I have no doubt about that. Even though I do think you could come out throwing the ball against North Alabama, and that's the way you should set things up, is throw the ball, then hammer it with these running backs. You still want to be more physical than everybody you play, and you want to be able to run the ball down as many people's throats as you possibly can. Because if you can do that, you're going to win a lot of football games. Tim Kramsey likes the guys in his running back room.
17: Yeah, you know, I like where we're at in the run department. We've got a couple guys back there, you know, Sutton and Bray. They really complement each other. You know, there's things Sutton can do that Bray, you know, isn't the best at, and then vice versa. You know, and then you got a Cam Settles back there who is kind of the complete back. You know, the young guys, Jasper and TJ Batten, add some depth to that room. Those top three guys with Sutton, you know, back to full go, and Bray, probably 20 pounds lighter than what y'all know him as, but still a big back for us. You know, those two guys complement each other very well, allow us to do a couple of things, rotating those guys in, and then Cam being the complete back, you know, allows us, especially in some third down situations, to use him in some ways. So I feel good about the run game, but the run game is going to be strictly predicated upon how can we throw the ball. Starting with these guys, I don't care who you play. It's going to be the same thing I tell you every week. The defense is going to try and stop the run. They're going to force us to throw and catch. And if we can't throw and catch, then we ain't going to run the ball well, because there's going to be an extra hat down there. So the game complements itself. The run game, the pass game complements itself, and we got to be good in the throw game for the run game to improve.
1: Well, and I do think Arkansas is going to be able to pass the ball. KJ Jackson can get the ball to his receivers. And again, we talk about guys like Chris Marshall, Ismail Cece, Courtney Crutchfield. Don't sleep on Courtney Crutchfield this year. Don't do it. Courtney Crutchfield can make a lot of plays for this team if given the opportunity. If what he showed in spring is any indication of the type of player he is, Courtney Crutchfield can come up big and may have a couple of huge catches this year that either set Arkansas up to score, or maybe he just flat out scores. He's got the capability. It's just time for him to deliver. It really is. It's something that I don't think I cut this up, so I apologize for that. But Tim Kramsey did talk about this, and I will post it on our socials today. Tim Kramsey did talk about that there are players that just cannot handle it when the lights come on. They're really good at practice. They're really good in controlled situations. They're really good when you don't have the distractions of the crowd. You don't have that other team out there doing things that you haven't seen in practice. And then all of a sudden, they get into that game where they're supposed to shine, and they don't. They don't have a good game at all. It's a game, and they shrink. Tim Kramsey talked about that. And I've often wondered if Courtney Crutchfield's that guy, because in practice, again, he looks good. And that's great. You can look good in practice. Can you do it when it counts? Can you do it during the game? And this is where he gets the opportunity to prove that. And I wouldn't be surprised if Courtney Crutchfield had a decent game this week against North Alabama, but can he do it against Utah? Can he show up against Georgia and make us talk a little differently about him than what we've talked about him over the last couple of years? Or the last year, at least. You know, everybody wanted this kid, man. Arkansas kid, went to Missouri, got him back. Now it's his opportunity to prove it. But, of course, none of this matters. Not a single lick of this matters if the offensive line doesn't do their job. And if there's one area of concern on the offense, it might be the offensive line, and it might just be the offensive tackles themselves. And I don't think any of us that watch know really which offensive tackle is better, which offensive tackle isn't. But Tim Kramsey seems to be pretty comfortable with the O-line.
10: Louisiana.
17: Yeah, I feel good about him. I do. I feel good about him. It's my job, especially early in the season, to make sure we're protected. So all those bad situations I talk about in spring and fall camp, then my job takes over on Saturdays in the fall. We got to put him in the best possible situation. I feel good about him, but at the same time, the play calling's got to help out in those situations. How often do we move the pocket? How often do we screen? How often do we put a tight end in front of the best defensive end they got? How often do we chip with the running back? Stuff like that. That's got to help out in those situations early. At the same time, KJ's got to help the protection by getting the ball out of his hands at a quick tempo, which is something he's pretty darn good at. And the receiver's got to help in that situation, getting their tails open in a timely manner. Okay, so I feel very confident with the tackles we have, and we have answers to slow people down, because this week on, there's going to be really good defensive ends coming at us. That's football, you know. That's football. You do that fake mock draft, and you take a quarterback in the first round. In the second round, you're going to take a pass rushing defensive end. You know, so everybody's going to have one of those. The tackle's got to do a great job when it is a one-on-one situation, but I got to do a great job scheme-wise and helping them out, putting guys around them.
1: Well, he mentioned there that KJ Jackson does a good job of getting the ball out of his hands quick, which was a major issue with Taylen Green last year. In fact, we could go back and look at all the sacks that Arkansas gave up last year, and I guarantee there were probably about 5-6 maybe even more, that if we just went back and looked at the film, we could chalk that up to Taylen Green refusing to get rid of the ball, either refusing to throw it out of bounds because he thought he could extend a play, refusing to run when that was supposed to be the best part of his game, or just being indecisive. I mean, the biggest thing for me was Taylen Green just didn't know when. He just refused to run. He knew when to run. Hey, when all your receivers are covered and you've got, and you can take strides as long as you can and you can cover a lot of ground quickly, just run the freaking ball. Which tells me the whole time, I mean, Taylen Green was just afraid to get hit. Now, I do think that he's going to start for the Cleveland Browns at some point this year. Matter of fact, I heard a national talk show host talk about how he's going to start for the Browns at some point this year, because their quarterback situation is so bad. I just hope in the National Football League he's not afraid to get hit, because if he's afraid to get hit in college, it ratchets it up about 100 times more when you're playing in the league. 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
0: There are only 3 days till Razorback football kicks off on 92.1 The Ticket and the Ticket app. NWA's home for Arkansas football is 92.1 The Ticket and the Ticket app.
1: It is the morning sports beat here on 92.1 The Ticket and the 92.1 The Ticket app. I'm Eric G. Our high-impact analytics text line is 479-587-9921. That's 479-587-9921. That is the number you will need tomorrow if you want to win tickets to go see the Razorbacks in North Alabama. For every home game, we are going to do our best to try and have tickets this year. Why? Because we want you to support this team. Of course, we'll have our pregame coverage starting at 10 a.m. on Saturday with Countdown to Kickoff, where we will talk to the play-by-play voice of North Alabama, Benjamin Alexander. He'll come up on that one. Also, I think we'll get John Neighbors coming up on that show and our man Jacob Davis. That's just to name three. So that's coming up on Countdown to Kickoff Saturday here on 92.1 The Ticket and the 92.1 The Ticket app, followed by Razorback Rundown at 11, then the Razorback Network at noon, right up and through kickoff and the postgame. We know that times have been tough in this country. You know, for the last few years, a very divided country. Just can't seem to agree on anything. And in times where the country is divided, okay, you can't decide, man. Are you a Whopper guy or are you a Big Mac guy? And when you find out some person is the other, you start arguing with them, right? Well, there is one person we can rally around. And it might just be for a weekend, but for this weekend, if there is one man that can unite this country, it's the head coach of the Clemson Tigers, Dabo Sweeney, because everybody is rooting against Lane Kiffin and LSU. And in fact, Dabo Sweeney took a shot at Lane Kiffin yesterday, saying no pun intended, but his Tigers are staying in their lane when it comes to recruiting pro football players. In fact, he called it embarrassing that you were doing that. Now, Lane Kiffin is right. He does go out and make himself an easy target. And even though I think Lane is full of crap when he says he's just doing things for his players, Lane does everything he can to win. That I don't fault him for. But this Saturday, no, I don't want LSU to win. I want to see Clemson win. Especially if somehow LSU ends up running Daquan Wright out there or Xavier Harris or those two guys suit up, it's going to be real easy to root for Clemson. And that's hard for me. It's hard for me to do because I do not like rooting against the SEC. I don't. Unless it's Texas, I don't like rooting against the SEC against any other conference. Truthfully, I would love to see LSU go out and slaughter Clemson. Saturday, a little bit of an exception to the rule. Now, along those lines, we got some good news earlier today when we found out Caden Wooden and Sean Williams will be eligible for this game. There was supposed to be a hearing tomorrow about their eligibility with them being players that were granted a fifth year. The NCAA has asked that be moved to September 10th. They wanted it postponed 7 days to give everybody time to get their stuff in order. But at least for now, both parties are like, yeah, sure, you're eligible, which I have to think they're both going to be eligible as the year goes on. And Ryan Silverfield talked about those fifth-year players. You got to be careful with them because it's a fluid situation. The rule is one way one day, the rule is one way another. And the reason you don't have a problem with Caleb Wooden and Sean Williams, one, because they're Razorbacks, but two, they didn't play in the NFL. And Ryan Silverfield was asked about the temporary restraining order and how Arkansas would follow along.
10: The utmost respect for what the league and the conference have to say, and we're going to be do right and what's legal, obviously, and listen to what we need to. But it's a day-by-day deal, and so there's so much that's out of our hands. We're kind of let the court systems handle what they are, and you know, are the guys practicing? Sure. But then, you know, will they play? That's to be determined. One, if we're allowed to, maybe. And if they're not, certainly, right? We're going to abide by the rules. And that's one of those things that, you know, day by day, right? We'll know as we get emails, whether we get calls, hey, this is what's going on right now. We're keeping abreast of everything.
1: Well, at least this week, you know they can play. If you're Ryan Silverfield, you don't have to worry about breaking any rules. The restraining order's been granted, and I don't think you have to worry about Greg Sankey and the rest of the SEC coming down on you and saying, well, you guys played with fifth-year players, and then they were ruled ineligible. I don't see that being a problem because they weren't professional players, and you were just following the temporary restraining order. So is there a chance we could see Sean Williams and Caden Wooden this week? Yeah, I think there's a pretty good chance we could actually see him because you're playing against the North Alabama team that you're 40-point favorite against, and you ought to be able to go out there and run all over them and give you an opportunity to come play these guys and give them some much-needed reps as long as they can get lined up right, as long as they know enough about the playbook and what they're supposed to do. Yeah, I might actually throw them in. Now, as far as Lane Kiffin and the Save College Sports Act, John Calipari had some things to say about that.
11: We need guard. All coaches are saying the same thing. But I'm like, to get that bill, 5-5, I'm fine. No waivers. One-time transfer, I'm fine. Your clock starts at 19 at the latest. It could start at 17, 18 at the latest. But we needed foreign students to be under the same rules as American kids. They can't have an advantage, nor should they have a disadvantage. So if they put their name in the draft and stay in, can't come here. If you get drafted, you can't come here. But from the age of 19 and younger, American kids who are also making money right now, and Europeans are all considered amateur. So now there's no case by case, this kid's in, that kid's out, and then everybody hates the NCAA.
1: And Mika Murinen right now not been ruled eligible by the NCAA. We're waiting on this. I kind of wonder when it comes to the foreign, comes to guys that have been in Europe. If you've, I almost want to say, and I know that this would kill the University of Illinois. I know it would kill, who's their coach? Underwood? Yeah. I know it would absolutely kill their roster, but if you played in a professional league, any professional league, whether it was United States, Europe, Australia, wherever, why don't you just have a blanket rule, call them ineligible? Now, some coaches would be losing their mind. We wouldn't have a guy like Mika Murinen, and you're always going to want those exceptions. Look, no matter what John Calipari says, there's always exceptions to the rules you want because it's advantageous to you. But if you just made a blanket rule that said if you played in any league professionally and it was considered professional, then you can't play, which would rule out all European players, but that might not be the worst thing in the world. I don't necessarily want to see European players limited, but if you are talking about putting up guardrails and making it a little easier for everyone to understand, or a lot easier for everyone to understand, and you're not having to nitpick with all these rules and figure out who's eligible and who's not, a blanket rule would certainly be best to do that. May not be the best for the sport, but it would be the best and easiest for everyone to understand. We're out of here. You Better You Bet's coming up next. Don't forget, 6 o'clock tonight, Ryan Silverfield show, second one of the year. Ryan Silverfield previewing North Alabama. May God bless you and your family. As the great Jackie Moon always says, everybody love everybody. And to quote Don Cornelius, love, peace, and soul.
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27: The wonderful Sports Wednesday edition of You Better You Bet rolls on. Nick Kostos, our crew, and you here on Westwood One Sports. 1 week away, 7 days away from the start of the 2026 NFL season. you absolutely, absolutely love to see it. And I'm on BetMGM right now, as one is this time of year, or at every time of year. And we have a couple pretty interesting moves in the market as it concerns week one. And even if you're not a sports bettor, I think this stuff is still pretty interesting, right? Like, what sides are sports bettors on? Who do they like? What is the perceived difference between the two teams that are playing? And we say this every year. You know, we will get to, it is 100% that we will get to October. We might not even need to get to October. We could get to midway through September. We could get to, you know, the very end of September and say, man, do you remember this? Remember this line, how insane that was? Like the Seahawks-Broncos one a couple years ago with Nathaniel Hackett as the head coach and Russell Wilson as the quarterback against Geno and Pete Carroll when the Seahawks won that game outright and Denver was a favorite. Remember how crazy that was? We're going to have some of those. Like some of these week one point spreads are going to be flat out wrong. And we won't know it until the proof is in the pudding, obviously. So I think it's going to be fascinating to go back, you know, in 3 weeks from now, a month from now, 6 weeks from now and say, hey, remember this point spread in week one? Remember the movement in the betting market towards this team? Man, that was pretty stupid, wasn't it? So we do have a couple moves that I will just quickly give you here. So the Tennessee Titans are hosting the New York Jets in week one. You know I like the Jets in the game. I've been saying that basically the entire offseason. I like the Jets this year. I don't like the Tennessee Titans this year. Tennessee, for the majority of the offseason, has hovered in between a 2.5 and a 3-point favorite. 3, the most key number when you talk about betting in the National Football League. You don't have to be a math major to understand that. Think about how the scoring of the league works. 3 is the number that lands the most, so 3 is the most important number. We are not even close to 3 anymore. We are now at Tennessee minus 1.5. I actually think the Jets should be favored in the game. So you know I like the Jets. I just wanted to give you that piece of information. Also at BetMGM, the Chicago Bears have moved to a 3-point road favorite at Carolina. Now the juice is on Carolina. So we are basically in between 2.5 and 3. If you want to bet Chicago, it's a cheap 3. If you want to buy the 3 with Carolina, 3 being the most key number, you have to pay a little bit more. But it is worth noting that sports bettors like Chicago in this game, and that number is pushed all the way up to 3. It looks like Rams, Niners, and Australia is going to hold steady at 3.5. We thought that might go up to 4, but it looks like it's 3.5. It's possible Aaron Donald doesn't play in the first game for the Rams, and he doesn't make his debut until Monday Night Football Week 2 against my Giants. Baltimore has been a 3.5-point road favorite at Indy. That spread may come down to 3. With the favorite has flipped on numerous occasions between the Bills and the Texans in Houston. Buffalo currently a 1-point road favorite. The Jaguars are drawing betting interest against the Cleveland Browns and Deshaun Watson. We are seeing the Washington Commanders draw some interest. Now that point spread down to 4.5. The Miami Dolphins are getting bet right now against the Raiders. That could drop to 3. Chargers Cardinals could drop from 10.5 to 10. Minnesota, a 1.5-point favorite against Green Bay in what is a massive early season game. And the Dallas Cowboys are out to 3 on Sunday Night Football at my Giants in week one. My guess is, I don't know for sure, but it's a pretty good guess, that they may have to do with some pessimism as it concerns Malik Nabers playing in that game. Nabers, you know, you watch him on the field at practice and he looks unbelievable. And he had a pretty funny quote earlier in this week when he said, yeah, like I watch myself on social media and I'm moving crazy. But he has stopped short of saying he's going to play. No one has ever said Nabers is going to play. There has been some reporting. Jordan Renan of ESPN, The Athletic has had it as well. Dan Dugan, who covers the Giants for The Athletic, that the expectation is that Nabers is going to play. But no one has said flat out Nabers is playing in week one. And I like the Giants this year. I don't think that they can win the Super Bowl, and I'm not going to go as far as our friend Danny Parkins in saying that they'll win the division. I don't think that will happen. But if Nabers plays, I absolutely think the Giants can beat the Cowboys in week one and the Rams in week two. Complicating matters for the Cowboys a little bit, and just consider the way I've talked about Dallas this offseason, right? And that I'm concerned about their offensive tackle situation. Now, they can say Tyler Guyton, the left tackle, was a convincing winner in the left tackle competition. The fact that they had one is bad. Like, I'm sorry. and Terrence Steele, the right tackle, is not a good pass blocker. The Cowboys traded for first-round bust offensive tackle Broderick Jones from the Pittsburgh Steelers over the weekend in what amounts to a mid-round pick swap. And Brian Schottenheimer said, like, Broderick Jones is competing right now, like today, to start week one at right tackle against the Giants. What does that tell you about how they view that spot? Doesn't sound good, does it? Here's Brian Burns, and here's Abdul Carter, and here's Kayvon Thibodeau, and here's Arvell Reese. Doesn't seem great. That's going to be a really tough game to call, a tough game to predict, a tough game to bet. Giants hosting the Cowboys on Sunday night, Sunday, September 13th, a.k.a. a week from this Sunday. We're going to need a little bit more information. If Malik Nabers is not going to play, tough to like the Giants in that game, and I want to like the Giants in that game. The final game of week one in the National Football League, Monday Night Football. The Kansas City Chiefs hosting the Denver Broncos. The expectation, obviously, is that Patrick Mahomes will start the game. Kansas City is a juiced 2.5-point favorite. We will probably hover in this zone, right? Kansas City either juiced 2.5 towards KC, or it goes to 3, and the 3 is juiced towards the Denver Broncos. So we're going to hover in that range. And I like the Chiefs in the game. Now, I don't know if I want to lay 3. I could see Kansas City winning a low-scoring, close game, maybe on a Harrison Butker last-second field goal attempt. We'll see. Chiefs money line will almost certainly be a wager for me. At the moment, that is minus 145 at BetMGM. You're going to give me Patrick Mahomes at home to beat Bo Nix and the Broncos? I'll pay to see it. I'll pay to see the Broncos win that game. I'm not saying it can't happen. The Broncos swept the Chiefs last season, just that I'll take my chances with Patrick Mahomes this season. You better you bet on this Wednesday. Nick Costos and you, Westwood One Sports. And after the way last season went for Kansas City, as the Chiefs will complete the Empire Strikes Back theme for today, started with Buffalo, then went to Baltimore, now we will go to the AFC West and Kansas City. You know, obviously, last year was a disaster for the Chiefs. 6-11 seems unfathomable. Missed the playoffs, and to add literal insult, or I guess it would be literal injury to insult, not the other way around. Patrick

0: Oklahoma State. And per all reports at training camp, preseason, our Mason Thomas looks like he has the goods. So Delane doesn't have to be Darrell Revis. And Peter Woods doesn't have to be Chris Jones. And our Mason Thomas doesn't have to be Derek Thomas. But if Delane is good, and Woods is good, and Thomas is good, this defense is going to be good. And then you have a good defense with a run game. And even if you want to make the case that Rashee Rice can't keep his head screwed on straight, and Father Time starts to catch up with Travis Kelce, and Xavier Worthy isn't anything more than a James Jett one-trick pony, it's still Patrick Mahomes at quarterback. And the offense is going to be good. Think of like what we said about Buffalo. The Bills' offense is going to be good. How do we know that? Josh Allen's there. The Ravens' offense is going to be good. How do we know that? Lamar Jackson's there. The Kansas City Chiefs' offense is going to be good. How do we know that? Because number 15, the fire-breathing dragon in red, is going to be there. I don't mean it disrespectfully to Denver. I don't mean it disrespectfully to the Chargers. But Patrick Mahomes is back and healthy. The defense is going to be better, and they're going to be able to run the ball. The Kansas City Chiefs, once again, will win the AFC West. Coming up next, we'll find out what professional sports better, Adam Chernoff, good friend of the show, has been on with us many times over the years, what Chernoff thinks about the Bills, what he thinks about the Ravens, what he thinks about the Chiefs, what he thinks about the Houston Texans, who could win the NFC, and some of his best bets for week one in the NFL. Adam Chernoff coming up next on You Better You Bet.
1: The preseason is over, and just like that, the next football snap you see will mean something. Opening week is next Wednesday, Patriots at Seahawks, followed by Thursday's Niners-Rams in Australia. From your home for the NFL, Westwood One Sports.
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0: you know, fresh start. I think, I mean, you kind of felt that way. It was needed, you know, no bad things, no bad hard feelings against Artie. But, I'm super excited. The guys are excited. There's a good, you know, vibe around the clubhouse, vibe around the stadium, and we're all excited.
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2: 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I was laughing because Tyler wrote in the chat, "I'd have no hard feelings if I got $400 million from somebody also." So the voice coming back from break, Mike Trout, one of the greatest baseball players of this generation, one of the greatest baseball players of all time, talking about the Angels ownership sale from Artie Moreno to Stan Kroenke. We don't need to minimize this. This is, and there is a, you know, it's kind of lame to say, I'll probably be one of, you know, 100 sports radio hosts that does this bit. But the Angels have gone from hell to heaven with this move. Moreno to Kroenke. Artie Moreno, I don't know him personally, ran this team into the ground. Took over from the Walt Disney Company right after the Angels beat the San Francisco Giants in the 2002 World Series. And They were decent for a number of years, like lost the 09 ALCS to my Yankees. No playoff wins in the last 16 years for the Los Angeles Angels of Anaheim. And in all seriousness, think about how bad you have to be as an organization to employ on the same team for years, plural, Mike Trout and Shohei Ohtani. We could be talking, when it's all said and done, the two single greatest baseball players ever. And I am not a baseball historian the way I am a football historian, so maybe those two don't reach those dizzying heights. But safe to say, maybe the two best players of this generation on the same team, Ohtani and Trout, didn't win one playoff game. One! With Trout and Ohtani. Not even one. This would be like a man looking like Brad Pitt his entire life and never getting laid. Like dying a virgin. Think about how many, like, fat, ugly slobs out there so accidentally get laid. Just, like, luck into it. Go out to a bar one night and who knows what happens. They could one playoff game with Trout and Ohtani? Come on. Ridiculous. Artie Moreno meddling in baseball operations. Artie Moreno giving Albert Pujols one of the worst contracts in the history of baseball. Oh, wait. It's not even the worst contract this century for the Angels. That belongs to Anthony Rendon. And the only thing that is hated more than Angels fans hating Anthony Rendon is Anthony Rendon hating the sport of baseball. Just absolutely brutal. From manager to manager, GM to GM. An absolute disgraceful tenure from Artie Moreno as the owner of the Angels. And now, here's Stan Kroenke. I don't know Stan Kroenke. People hate billionaires. I don't know him at all. All I know about Stan Kroenke, from a sports perspective, and that's what the show is, it's a sports show. Stan Kroenke owns about 96 teams and has been successful with all of them. Owner of the LA Rams, Super Bowl champions. Denver Nuggets, NBA champions. Arsenal, Premier League winners. Colorado Avalanche, Stanley Cup. Hell, even the Colorado Rapids winning an MLS Cup under the leadership of Stan Kroenke. So Mike Trout, in typical Mike Trout fashion, I don't want to say he's dumb, but if I were him, I would have gotten the hell out of that place a long time ago. He's loyal. He wants to finish his career in L.A. And even in that soundbite, he's like, well, nothing against Artie, but it's really great that he's gone. It's basically what he said. Mike Trout, if he finishes his career having never won a playoff game, this will be, it won't even be close. He will be the best player in the history of sports, of any sport, to not have any postseason success. Zero. 35. Can Stan Kroenke get the Angels turned around in enough time to get Mike Trout back to the postseason? Because they are absolutely dreadful, the Angels. 53-86. Tied for the worst record in baseball with the Athletics and the Colorado Rockies. I would love to see it at some point before Mike Trout retires. Some postseason success for one of the best players of this generation. And I believe it can happen now with Stan Kroenke as the owner and Artie Moreno no longer with the Angels. Power Hour, final hour coming up next. We start the hour talking to Stacey Dales of the NFL Network and ESPN.
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0: fighter.
1: I saw that yesterday. I was like, wait, Tennessee signed a 10-year, $120 million deal for their patch, and the Big 12 got $20 million a year
0: for
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0: It's insane.
1: It is insane. That's why I was like, okay, we need to talk about this. This is insane. It's Buck and Abdallah here on Westwood One Sports and the Westwood One Sports app. The summer of football is coming up. What quarterbacks are the best in the NFL when they have to score a lot of points because their defense is giving up too many points? We'll give you those names coming up next. The wait is over. Football is here, and so is DraftKings. 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
0: My favorite time of year, Bleck. 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

0: It's Black and Abdallah here on Westwood One Sports and the Westwood One Sports app. Come on, Raj. We can't be doing this every day. Ready? Here's the setup.
1: No.
0: We are 48 days away from the NBA season opening. Did a franchise that's been struggling for a long time make the right move in this offseason to return to glory? That's right. Homers. We'll talk about that coming up next.
2: College football is back. The pageantry, the pride, the passion. Will Arch Manning live up to the hype? And what will Lane Kiffin's first season at LSU look like? Tons of questions with answers coming fast. Westwood One Sports.
0: Football is back, and something big is coming. On September 2nd, DraftKings Game Day arrives.
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0: Sports. Here's Chris Fleck and Adam Abdallah.
1: What's going on in there?
2: Explain what just happened
1: in
2: here.
1: What is going on?
3: It's Raj. It is 100 degrees outside in Chicago today.
2: It's a hot day.
3: It's a hot day.
2: It's a hot day.
3: It's a hot day. And so during the break, I said, Chris and I are almost going to do the show with our tarps off.
2: Yeah, it's a thing. No. Baseball, you go to a baseball game. All the kids are out there with tarps off. They're waving their shirts around. Right?
3: And so Roy, our great producer, said, you guys should. And Chris said, we can't because on YouTube, head to YouTube.com.
2: We'll ban the stream if that's the case.
3: At Bleck and Abdallah Show. Yeah. You can't show nips on YouTube.
2: Yeah, you can't do that.
3: And Roy, of course, said, what if we could get you some stickers? What if we could get you some pasties?
4: I had tassels on my pasties.
3: And the way Roy said it just broke me. It just said, come on.
4: I had tassels on my pasties.
3: Get some stickers. Get some pasties for the nips. And right as the sounder hit. Right as Bleck and Abdallah hit.
2: Oh, man. We're having fun, Raj. Yeah. That's the key. That's the message. It's Bleck and Abdallah. Always check out the podcast on Apple and Spotify. You can watch the show. Shirts on. YouTube, Bleck and Abdallah Show. Make
1: Look
2: sure
1: right
2: you like
1: now.
2: And subscribe.
1: We got an image of Abdallah up on the screen.
2: Oh, Abdallah's there with his guy, right?
1: The picture's up there
2: with you and your guy, Deshaun Watson.
5: Big community guy, big city guy.
3: I hate you guys.
2: Todd Monken.
6: Todd's trying to get a sweet haircut.
3: The only good thing about this picture is when they cut Deshaun Watson, he's in a pose where he could Back to the Future fade out.
1: I'd be like, replace Deshaun Watson with Shedeur Sanders.
3: I somehow have to get Todd Monken to seduce someone so he also doesn't have to disappear. He has to go seduce a barber so he can get a sweet haircut.
2: Explain for the young people. There's young people who don't understand the plot points
3: of
2: Back to the Future.
3: First of all, I'm not going to explain anything. If you haven't seen Monken's got to seduce someone, that's what happens at the end of
2: Back to the Future.
3: If you haven't seen Back to the Future, go watch Back to the Future. It's a perfect movie.
2: It still holds up. It's great.
3: Yeah, go watch it.
2: A little creepy at times, but it's great.
3: Yeah, of course it's a little creepy at times.
2: When your mom's hitting on you, it's a little creepy.
3: It was made 30 years ago,
1: That's
3: 40
1: why
3: years
1: Disney
3: ago.
1: Passed
3: what wasn't
1: on it.
3: Creepy
1: I saw
3: back
1: that in
3: then.
1: A documentary. Disney was going to buy it, and then they read that part, and they're like, maybe not.
2: But it's a great part, right?
1: It is a great part of it.
2: I looked at is your name Calvin?
3: You can't have that part.
6: I was trying to get a sweet haircut.
2: You could certainly have that part today.
3: I'm saying you can't have the movie without that part.
2: Okay, yeah.
3: You can't have the movie without that awkward part.
2: Yes, I agree. I think it makes it. Yeah, so Abdallah's in a picture on our YouTube. If you go there, you can see the photo. Bleck and Abdallah Show on YouTube. It's Deshaun Watson, it's Todd Monken, and it's Abdallah. And it looks like the photo from Back to the Future where they start fading away as the movie plot continues.
3: Yes.
2: And then
3: the parents aren't getting together.
2: Then Marty McFly needs to save the day, and then boom, the picture is...
3: Plays Johnny B. Goode.
2: ...is back the way it's supposed to be.
3: Yes.
2: You know, 21 gigawatts and whatnot.
3: It looks like Todd Monken doesn't know a picture's being taken.
2: Yes. Well, it's not a real picture. It's AI slop.
3: I know,
1: what
3: but
1: are you
3: it's,
1: talking
3: I'm,
1: about?
3: I'm pretending
1: it's
3: that it is.
1: Clearly authentic. It's clear Abdallah went to Berea, Ohio to go see Deshaun Watson and
2: his guy,
1: met Todd Monken. And very authentic.
5: Big city
1: very
5: guy,
1: real.
5: Big fan guy.
2: Big Abdallah guy.
3: Big Watson.
2: Big Abdallah guy. Yes.
3: Jesus.
2: Absolutely. Big Abdallah guy. All right. Raj wanted us to hit on this before we hand it off to Jim Rome coming up
1: in six minutes, here on
2: Westwood One Sports.
1: We're all excited. We are counting down the days, matriculating our way through PSL season. No,
2: everybody is
1: excited about this. Raj wanted to. No. Everybody is waiting with bated breath for some October basketball.
2: Well, did you guys see ESPN had an article up yesterday talking about Caleb Wilson?
3: Look at these homers talking about the Bulls again.
2: And the Chicago Bulls. That Caleb Wilson might be the guy to change the fate of the franchise.
1: One team
2: all
1: these guys
2: for the future.
1: Looks like we got a dude.
2: Dude, we do. I think the Bulls do have a guy. They have a dude.
3: All these guys.
2: Absolutely.
3: All these guys want to talk about is Caleb Williams Wilson. All these guys want to talk about.
2: Caleb City, USA, man. I'm telling you right now.
3: These homers.
2: I think. And we talked about it at the draft, and we talked about it at March Madness. There's a chance that Caleb Wilson could be the best player from the draft.
3: I told you, plus 5750. Caleb Williams, MVP, Caleb Wilson, Rookie of the Year.
2: There's absolutely
1: a chance.
2: And the journey
1: starts in 48 days.
2: And the photo is slowly fading.
5: Big community guy, big city guy, big fan guy.
2: 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What's going to happen? Jim Rome's coming up next.
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9: He digs, he turns, he dives. 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
11: 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A crowd is there, and it is caught. Touchdown. 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

0: We are back, and let us get to the calls here. It's been a busy afternoon, and Steve-O in St. Simons is up next.
1: Hey, Fireball, what's up, dude? Just driving home from work today. Hey, I got a couple things for you today, brother. Okay. One is freaking iMonkey and stupid AJ, they banned me from spaces because I was trying to get in a word, and you got them two Barner, they bumping their gums all night and won't let anybody else talk except their little girlfriend that they have there. So I just want to say I'm done with that damn thing. And next thing I want to talk to you about is LSU and the nuclear option here. It looks like the SEC chancellors are pretty serious on this. What do you think it would have to come to for them to hit that nuclear option button?
0: I think Saturday night is the first test. I mean, let's say the judge doesn't rule or rules against the SEC, then does the school play the players? I don't have the answer to that. I know what the public sentiment down there would be, but there's also a chance that they would wait, knowing that they have a lesser game the following week, and they can let this settle out. But I think if the SEC, and some of it's what are these, what's said in court and what's the atmosphere. But I'm not poppycocking here or chest bumping when I say the sentiment is growing in this league to threaten LSU with expulsion.
1: Yeah, I actually read it on one of the Birmingham sites today because I like scrolling the news because they're always sports heavy there, which I enjoy, especially listening to Josh in the morning. But I'm telling you right now that I don't think the courts, they don't have a say in what a group does with one of their members, correct? I mean, they can't put a court order against the SEC for tossing out LSU, can they?
0: Let me go over that again, Steve-O. No, you're saying the court.
1: So the courts have no right to tell the SEC who
0: The courts are only ruling on the individual applicants in the case, and the players are suing the SEC. This isn't LSU, so it is a little bit complicated from that standpoint, but LSU, these players are playing and are enrolled at LSU, so that's where LSU becomes a party to all this.
1: Well, why doesn't the SEC just get ahead of it and file a federal lawsuit suing LSU like the Big 12 did to Tech?
0: Well, I understand what you're saying, but I'm not sure LSU has acted yet, and I'm not trying to get too legalese here, but so far LSU has not said anything. All LSU has done officially is, number one, vote to give the commissioner full ride and full authority to make a ruling and to mete out penalties. And the only thing that they did, then the next day, they simply abstained. So LSU has not come out against the conference. The only people that have come out against the conference is the governor of the state, who singled out the commissioner. He's the one. Now, he's pretty powerful since he runs the school and runs the state, but that's all we really know. I keep joking about this, but I'm not really joking. The president of LSU is MIA. He has been completely and totally cowardly since he changed his vote from "I'm with my fellow presidents" to a mealy, weak abstention the next day after I'm certain the governor told him do not cast another vote with those other presidents.
1: Well, I'm sure tomorrow, hopefully the judge has enough sense and says, all right, well, the kids can be eligible, but the conferences can make their own rules on who can play in their conference and who can't play. If he doesn't do that, all hell is going to break loose.
0: Thank you very much, Steve.
1: Don't you agree with that?
0: Yeah, I think it already has, but appreciate the call. We're up against the break. We are coming right back. Much more to come right after this.
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0: Well, you know something, man. I mean, I wish you did. It would be fun for me, you, and Chris, and maybe somebody else over there. We could get to light it up one day, even if you chipped and putted. That would be fun.
1: You know, I know I sound like a braggart here, but that was my game back in the day. I mean, I was Dave Peltz reincarnated, but since I haven't played in so long, I'd be afraid to. I wouldn't even know what to do. Hey, Brad, thank you for the call. Let me quickly run to Long in South Carolina.
2: Good afternoon, Paul.
1: Long.
2: You know, it would be fun, Brad, if you lost the number to this show. That would be fun for a lot of people. Paul, I had a quick question for you. What is the life expectancy of a Teletubby? You probably don't know. I don't know if it's documented. I'm just sitting here thinking to myself, like, I mean, how killer. GCK, Golden Corral Killer, you said a bold-faced lie yesterday. There is nobody in the state of South Carolina who's not a Clemson fan that's coming up to you and saying good luck in LSU. Everybody hates Lane Kiffin, and everybody still wants Clemson to lose. The only person, Paul, that's a bigger turd than Dabo is Billy I Sit to Pee. That's the only person. Had another question for you. Paul, do you know what AJ's favorite band is? I was looking at his ex, Twitter, whatever. Do you know what his favorite band is?
1: No.
2: A band called Shalimar. Have you ever heard of them?
1: Yes, I have.
2: Do you know what their most popular hit is, by any chance?
1: I do not, but I've only heard of them. I don't know much about them.
2: I can't blame you for that. Well, their most popular song is Dancing in the Sheets, so... Just take that for what it's worth. Have a good rest of the afternoon. Rest up, Paul. Hydrate. Big weekend.
1: You got it. Quick break. We are back after this important message.
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0: We know getting up every morning before the sun rises is tough. 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